0: their share of electricity. Supporters, including President Trump, stress their economic benefits and central role in the AI revolution. Many Republicans side with the president, but candidates of all stripes are tailoring their messages to court data-wary voters. The center's of a hot political issue in key states, including Virginia, Texas, Ohio, and Florida. Bob Agner reporting.
1: Communities still recovering from last weekend's hurricane in Hawaii could get pounded again in coming days from another tropical system gaining strength over warm Pacific waters. Hurricane Lala tore roofs off houses, uprooted trees, and left many households without electricity. More details at srnnews.com.
2: Here was your forecast on WZYN, the old ship of Zion. Cross Valdosta, mainly clear skies, mid-70s overnight. Showers and storms on Friday, a high right around 95. In Forsyth, slight chance of showers and storms early, then partly cloudy, low 70s. Good chance of showers and storms Friday, mid-90s. I'm meteorologist Sally Russell on WZYN and online at WZYN.org.
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For 4 days now he'd slept, but he'd just heard

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But that's not where I'll stay, for I will hear

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Thank you for being a part of the WZYN Broadcasting Royal Family, where preaching is king, singing is queen, at WZYN.org, 89.1 Forsyth, and where it all began, right here in Valdosta at 8:10 a.m.

0: with SRN News. I'm Keith Peters in Washington. Authorities announced they have foiled an alleged ISIS-inspired terror plot on the New York State Capitol of Albany. They arrested 35-year-old Jessica Bowie of Albany in connection with the case. Special Agent in charge of the Albany Field Office, Craig Temeroli, describes Jessica Bowie's plan.
1: Miss Bowie didn't just want to kill lawmakers. She wanted a complete disruption of our government. And after that, she planned to flee the country and one day come back to, quote, do more, such as New Year's Eve in Times Square, even stating she would come back to attack the White House and the president, but only after she bombed the state capitol. I'm here with our partners to say, not on our watch.
0: According to the New York Post, Bowie converted to Islam 5 years ago. Iran is dismissing President Donald Trump's economic threats.
2: Iranian Foreign Minister Abbas Araghchi is rejecting President Donald Trump's threats of economic pain and isolation, saying such failed policies will only stir more hostility among Iranians and bring more failures. Trump has threatened crushing economic measures against Iran, promising economic warfare and isolation on an unprecedented scale. Araghchi says in a social media post that Trump's threats are meant to divert the attention of the U.S. public from domestic financial problems. I'm Donna Warder.
0: California State Senator Aisha Wahab has secured victory in a special election to serve the rest of former Representative Eric Swalwell's House term, which ends in January. Wahab defeated Bay Area Rapid Transit Director Melissa Hernandez in the special election in the state's 14th district. On Wall Street, the Dow down by 703 points today. This is SRN News. Massachusetts just adopted a new law that will allow doctors to carry out abortions right up to the moment of birth. Dr. Albert Moeller is with the Southern Baptist Convention.
3: We need to understand what we're talking about here. There's a basic worldview collision between the culture of life and the culture of death. In the culture of life, every single human life is respected from the point of fertilization until natural death, making something like abortion not only wrong, but morally unthinkable. The culture of death is so absolutely enraptured with personal autonomy that it can be used to deny or even take the life of others.
0: Since the Supreme Court overturned Roe v. Wade, a number of states have moved quickly to either ban or severely restrict abortion. However, some states have gone in the opposite direction, expanding abortion and seeking to make themselves abortion destinations. Massachusetts, California, and Illinois are the three most prominent ones. Each of them happens to be led by Democrats. This is SRN News. A space rescue is being called off.
4: NASA's Swift Observatory has been tracking some of the biggest explosions in the universe for more than 20 years. Gamma ray bursts and exploding stars. But intense solar activities caused the aging space telescope to lose altitude faster than expected. So early last month, NASA launched a $30 million effort to try to lift it into a longer-lasting orbit. But Catalyst Space Technologies' Lynx spacecraft has been plagued by control issues, and the company and NASA say they're now ending the attempt, dooming Swift to a fiery reentry through Earth's atmosphere. I'm Ben Thomas.
0: China has kicked off the 2026 World Robot Conference in Beijing, showcasing its expanding robotics industry. Around 3,000 products will be featured during the five-day event. More details at srnnews.com. From Washington, I'm Keith Peters reporting.
5: Here was your forecast on WZYN, the old ship of Zion. Across Valdosta, mainly clear skies, mid-70s overnight. Showers and storms on Friday, a high right around 95. In Forsyth, slight chance of showers and storms early, then partly cloudy, low 70s. Good chance of showers and storms Friday, mid-90s. I'm meteorologist Sally Russell on WZYN, and online at WZYN.org.

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With SRN News, I'm Keith Peters in Washington. California State Senator Aisha Wahab has secured victory in a special election to serve the rest of former Representative Eric Swalwell's House term, which ends in January. Wahab defeated Bay Area Rapid Transit Director Melissa Hernandez in the special election in the state's 14th district. Swalwell resigned his post earlier this year over sexual assault allegations. Investigators are seeking to interview law enforcement officials in connection with the FBI's search of Donald Trump's Mar-a-Lago estate as part of a Florida-based inquiry aimed to establish a conspiracy against the Republican president. On Wall Street, the Dow down by 703 points, the NASDAQ dropped 263, the S&P lower by 66. More details at srnnews.com.

0: It's time now for the Open Bible Hour broadcast with Pastor Jerry Honeycutt of Roan Mountain, Tennessee. 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
1: In the beginning was the Word, and the Word was with God, and the Word was God. The same was in the beginning with God. All things were made by Him, and without Him was not anything made that was made. In Him was life, and the life was the light of men, and the light shineth in darkness, and the darkness comprehended it not. Would you join us in prayer? Father, thank you for the privilege to just open the Word of God. And then, Lord, to just bow and call upon your name. What a privilege you've given us to just talk to you in prayer. And Lord, cleanse us of anything that would be contrary to your will. God, would you captivate our mind, our very heart, take our lives, put us in your hands. God, you mold and make us that which you want us to be. God, let our hearts be tendered before you. Father, thank you for the day that you saved us. Thank you for your keeping power. Thank you, God, for the Holy Spirit that's in our life. And Lord, you get glory. I pray for that child of God today that's listening, that may be sick in body. Would you touch them if it be your will? God, would you draw them to you? That one that's battling through tribulations and trials, God, draw them to you. That one that's lost a loved one, that they're hurting, would you draw them to you? And Lord, you said we have not because we ask not. And you said that anything we ask in the name of Jesus, you'd give us. And we're asking your will to be done. God, would you be pleased to keep your hand upon this little ministry, every program that goes out, every Bible that goes out, every track, everything that we do. And Lord, would you take our lives? Lord, just help us to be faithful to you. And Lord, we love you. Your will be done. What a Savior we have. Thank you, Lord, for your love and your mercy. In Jesus' wonderful name we ask it. Amen. This is the Open Bible Hour, and this is Brother Jerry Honeycutt. What a blessing to be your guest again today. If you can, if all possible, would you open God's precious eternal Word? Oh, you know, the more and more as I just read this Bible, look at it, and just believe what He has to say. If it don't change your life and help you as a child of God, I believe what you need is a good old dose of genuine salvation. Because when you get saved and really born again and listen to God, bathe your mind in the Word, Lord, you become a new creature in Christ. Does that mean you're never going to have an evil thought? No. Does it mean you're never going to have a wrong feeling? No, because you're still in this old rotten flesh. But hallelujah, greater is He that is in you than he that is in the world, and may we yield to Him. Thank you for listening. Let's open God's precious Word today to Romans chapter 5, and we're looking at the benefits of this righteousness that God has given us through His precious Son. Jesus died for us. Jesus rose for us. Jesus and God imputed His righteousness to us instead of saying, you're guilty. No, I'm imputing my Son's righteousness for you. And He justifies us, and we're being justified every day. And somebody says, well, you folks believe that you can just live any way you want to. No, a real born-again child of God never believes that. But if you say something or you sin or you do something, what are we supposed to do? Mope and just quit and say, well, I can't live right. I can't serve God. No. If we confess our sins to Him, He is faithful and just to forgive you of your sins and to cleanse you from all unrighteousness. Folks, I want to tell you, we need to bow our head and let God give us a good old genuine bathing in our mind and in our hearts. Oh, Lord, forgive me. Cleanse me today. Oh, live clean before the Lord. The benefits, well, in chapter 5, verses 1, we look them through here. We're being justified. We have peace with God. We have access through faith. And he says, through tribulations, what does tribulations bring? Well, brings about knowledge. That's the justification of God. And tribulation worketh patience. And then from patience, as a child of God, we have experience, we learn from them. And then the experience that God gives us creates a hope in us. Greater is He that is in you. And verse 5, and hope maketh not ashamed. Folks, God meant that we're going to go through battles. Did Abraham go through battles? He sure did. Has there ever been a child of God that was ever saved and went through this life that didn't have battles? Did Jesus not come into this world a perfect, absolute Son of God? He took upon Himself the form of mankind, flesh, without sin. Did He have any battles? Why, right always through His life He had battles. But can I say to you, and hope maketh not ashamed. How can we wind up in life as we go through experiencing from tribulation to patience to experience to hope? But the hope maketh not ashamed. Why? Because the love of God is shed abroad in our hearts. And how does God do this? Why, by the same Holy Ghost that gaveth His faith, the same Holy Ghost is, and look what God said, it's shed abroad in our hearts by the Holy Ghost which is given unto us. You know, I hear folks say, well, I'm seeking the Holy Spirit. Well, I didn't know that He was lost. I didn't know that He left. Why insult God? Hey, if God saved you by grace, He has given you the Holy Ghost of God. That's God, the Holy Spirit, inside of us. The day that you trusted Jesus Christ by simple faith, the Holy Spirit of God took His abode inside of you. And no wonder the Apostle Peter, he talks about ye which have obtained. In other words, it's not that you got a hold of it. It means that something's got a hold of you. And hallelujah, what is it? The Holy Spirit of God indwells you. Oh, my soul, may we. And you know what God wants us to do? Yield to the Spirit. Walk in the Spirit. Submit to the Spirit. Grieve not the Spirit. Quench not the Spirit. Walk with Him. Be obedient to Him. Oh, my soul, may God let us as His children obey the Holy Spirit of God which is given unto us. Oh, the benefits of being saved, that His righteousness has been applied to me, imputed to me, that I'm being justified daily by daily, that I have access by faith, and then all of my life experience, I can be able to, my heart is shed abroad in my heart, the love of God by the Holy Ghost. Boy, somebody says you Christians are crazy. You never have any fun. You never enjoy life. I want to say to you, I'm just reading to you a menu and a heaven's list that the benefits of being saved and serving God's the greatest thing in the world. I'd rather be a child of God than be the president of the United States and be kicked around and cussed like it's being done today. Folks, I want to tell you something. You can ridicule Christianity if you want to. You can laugh about Christ. You can laugh about living for the Lord, but being saved and being born again is the greatest thing in the world. Hallelujah! Do you know that you know that you know that you've trusted Him? Do you have Him living inside of you? Do you have the Holy Spirit inside of you? I wonder what Jesus meant that except ye abide in Him. And that we can do nothing. Apart from Christ, we're nothing. But with Him, we have it all. Look at verse number 6. For when we were yet without strength. What does that mean? Without strength? In due time, Christ died for who? The ungodly. Folks, can I say to you, when we're lost, we didn't have any strength. We was locked. We was born in sin. We was shaping iniquity. For when we were yet without sin. In other words, the Apostle Paul is looking back and saying, hey, even in all of his religious efforts, he was weak. He had no strength. But he said in due time, Christ came into this world. And He died for who? The ungodly. And who is the ungodly? That individual that has not trusted Jesus Christ by simple faith. Oh, my soul, I praise God every time I think about a little 12-year-old boy raised in an old drunkard's home. That one night in a little old country church, the Holy Ghost of God touched my heart, gave me a simple faith that I trusted Jesus Christ, and I'm 79 years old, hallelujah, and that faith is still working. Oh, glory to God, and I'm enjoying it more and more. There was a day I was ungodly. In fact, there's many times I failed the Lord, but Jesus died for you and died for me. Sin friend, if you're listening right now, and the devil tell you God don't love you, hey, the world's saying, God don't love you. There nobody cares about you. I'm telling you, God loves you. He gave His Son. God so loved the world that He gave His only begotten Son for who? Jesus Christ died for the ungodly. Could I invite you right now, if you're not saved, would you trust the only Savior? Don't try to get religion. Just trust a person. And that person is none other than the Lord Jesus Christ. Whosoever shall call upon Him shall be saved. Thank you for listening. Till next time.
0: You have just heard the Open Bible Hour broadcast with Pastor Jerry Honeycutt. 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

0: with SRN News. I'm Keith Peters in Washington. Authorities announced they have foiled an alleged ISIS-inspired terror plot on the New York State Capitol of Albany. They arrested 35-year-old Jessica Bowie of Albany in connection with the case. Special agent in charge of the Albany field office, Craig Temeroli, describes Jessica Bowie's plan.
1: Miss Bowie didn't just want to kill lawmakers. She wanted a complete disruption of our government. And after that, she planned to flee the country and one day come back to, quote, do more, such as New Year's Eve in Times Square, even stating she would come back to attack the White House and the president, but only after she bombed the state capitol. I'm here with our partners to say, not on our watch.
0: According to the New York Post, Bowie converted to Islam 5 years ago. Iran is dismissing President Donald Trump's economic threats.
2: Iranian Foreign Minister Abbas Araghchi is rejecting President Donald Trump's threats of economic pain and isolation, saying such failed policies will only stir more hostility among Iranians and bring more failures. Trump has threatened crushing economic measures against Iran, promising economic warfare and isolation on an unprecedented scale. Araghchi says in a social media post that Trump's threats are meant to divert the attention of the U.S. public from domestic financial problems. I'm Donna Water.
0: California State Senator Aisha Wahab has secured victory in a special election to serve the rest of former Representative Eric Swalwell's House term, which ends in January. Wahab defeated Bay Area Rapid Transit Director Melissa Hernandez in the special election in the state's 14th district. On Wall Street, the Dow down by 703 points today. This is SRN News. Massachusetts just adopted a new law that will allow doctors to carry out abortions right up to the moment of birth. Dr. Albert Moeller is with the Southern Baptist Convention.
3: We need to understand what we're talking about here. There's a basic worldview collision between the culture of life and the culture of death. In the culture of life, every single human life is respected from the point of fertilization until natural death, making something like abortion not only wrong, but morally unthinkable. The culture of death is so absolutely enraptured with personal autonomy that it can be used to deny or even take the life of others.
0: Since the Supreme Court overturned Roe v. Wade, a number of states have moved quickly to either ban or severely restrict abortion. However, some states have gone in the opposite direction, expanding abortion and seeking to make themselves abortion destinations. Massachusetts, California, and Illinois are the three most prominent ones. Each of them happens to be led by Democrats. This is SRN News. A space rescue is being called off.
4: NASA's Swift Observatory has been tracking some of the biggest explosions in the universe for more than 20 years. Gamma ray bursts and exploding stars. But intense solar activities caused the aging space telescope to lose altitude faster than expected. So early last month, NASA launched a $30 million effort to try to lift it into a longer-lasting orbit. But Catalyst Space Technologies' Lynx spacecraft has been plagued by control issues, and the company and NASA say they're now ending the attempt, dooming Swift to a fiery reentry through Earth's atmosphere. I'm Ben Thomas.
0: China has kicked off the 2026 World Robot Conference in Beijing, showcasing its expanding robotics industry. Around 3,000 products will be featured during the five-day event. More details at SRNNews.com. From Washington, I'm Keith Peters reporting.
5: Here was your forecast on WZYN, the old ship of Zion. Across Valdosta, mainly clear skies, mid-70s overnight. Showers and storms on Friday, a high right around 95. In Forsyth, slight chance of showers and storms early, then partly cloudy, low 70s. Good chance of showers and storms Friday, mid-90s. I'm meteorologist Sally Russell on WZYN, and online at WZYN.org.

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0: Now to speak to you tonight from verse number 9, in Hebrews chapter number 2, four words in verse 9, but we see Jesus. Now before I bring the text to you, I'd like to point out one or two things here by way of introduction, that you might want to take your pen, your marker, and write it down in the margin of your Bible. You might be able to use it in your preaching, and I hope you'll you can do that. I see five dangers that we're warned of in the Hebrew epistle that you might ought to note. Number one, the danger of drifting in verse number 1 of chapter number 2. And that's always a danger that we need to face up to and recognize the potential of it. The danger of drifting in verse 1 of chapter 2. And then I see second, the danger of doubting in chapter number 2, number 3 rather, and verse 7 and following. The danger of doubting that which God has done, that which God has said. And then number 3, I see the danger of dullness. Chapter 5, verse 11. Ye are dull of hearing, hearts that are dull, the danger of dullness. And then I think we have two other dangers in this book that you might want to mark in the margin of your Bible. Number 4, I see the danger of despising that which God has done, chapter number 10, and verse number 26 and 27 and 28. Verse 28, he that despised Moses' law died without mercy on the two or three witnesses. And then number 5, Hebrew, I see the danger of defilement. And that's in chapter number 12 and verse number 15 and following. And by the way, verses 14 and 15 and 16 and 17 are a unit. Follow peace and follow holiness and look diligently at three things that we're exhorted to do, lest any man fail of the grace of God. Number 2, lest any root of bitterness spring up within you trouble you and defile many. And number 3, lest any be a fornicator among you. Now mark those five dangers in the Hebrew epistle, and if you have an opportunity to preach some, why, help yourself. I've done the same thing, and it might be worthwhile to you. Then while you're marking your Bible, in chapter number 4, note 7 therefores. You know, when you find certain words in your Bible as you study, you ought to mark those words. You know, if you read my Bible, you'd think I was an apostate or a liberal. I'll write it and change it so much, you know, and I write in the margin and I write in the between the verses and you look at my Bible, you might think badly of me, but I'm a fundamentalist. But I do mark my Bible, you see. Don't abuse your Bible, but mark it. In chapter number 4, you have in verse 1, therefore let us fear. And then in verse number 6, you have, therefore, seeing it remaineth that some must enter therein. And then in verse number 9, there remaineth, therefore, rest for the people of God. Another, therefore, in verse 11, therefore, let us labor to enter into that rest, lest any man fall after the same example of unbelief. And then in verse number 14, seeing therefore, that we have a high priest that is passed into heaven, let us hold fast our profession of faith. Now the charismatics say, turn your faith loose. But the Bible says, hold fast to your faith. And you better do what the Bible has to say, will you? And then number 6 in verse 16, let us therefore come boldly unto the throne of God's grace. And then in chapter number 6, verse 1, therefore leave the principles of the doctrine of Christ, let us go on unto perfection, not laying again the foundation of repentance from dead works and faith toward God. 7 therefores in Hebrews chapter number 5 and 6. Now they're preached. I've used that also in my preaching down through the years, and I'd recommend you do the same thing. Now, Hebrews chapter number 2 is one of the great chapters of all the New Testament. Now, if you didn't get, if I talk too fast, you didn't get that down, if you'll see me at the close of the hour, I'll rehearse it for you so you can get it. And it might do you good to think a little bit and think it out yourself, but they're there. Hebrews 2, verse 1, therefore, we ought to give more earnest heed of the things which we've heard, lest at any time we let them slip, the danger of drifting that I mentioned a moment ago. For if the word spoken by the angels was steadfast, and every transgression and disobedience received a just recompense of reward, how shall we escape? Now, beyond any doubt, the we in verse number 3 does not refer to the world of lost people. but rather refers to God's people.
1: Amen.
0: How can we escape, we believers escape, if we neglect so great salvation? Now that's a great text of scripture that I think sometimes we ought to bring to God's people. Most of the time you hear that verse preached, the application is made to the unsaved. But actually, the interpretation demands that verse must be applied to either the saved in God's grace. How shall we escape if we neglect so great salvation? That is the first beginning spoken by the Lord, was confirmed in us by them that heard him. God also bearing them witness, both with signs and wonders, and divers miracles and gifts of the Holy Ghost according to his own will. Now, that first four verses are a question, a unit, a question beginning in verse number 1, and the question point at the end of verse number 4. Now in verse 5, for unto the angels hath he not put in subjection the world to come whereof we speak? But one in a certain place testified, saying, what is man that thou art mindful of him, or the son of man that thou visitest him? Thou madest him. Now, as far as I'm concerned, the him of verse 7 is our Lord Jesus. Thou hast made him a little lower than the angels in his incarnation. Now, Jesus is God, very God, no doubt about that. But he's incarnated as a man. I'm amazed to discover that in the Gospel of Matthew, 87 times the Holy Spirit calls our Lord Son of Man. Now, when I was a young preacher, I stumbled at that for a moment and wondered why the Holy Spirit 87 times would call our Lord Son of Man. Well, he is the Son of Man in his condescension. He's the Son of God, as Brother Sexton so adequately preached in the morning hour. And all of us believe that. If you're saved, you believe that. But in his condescension, he's the Son of Man. Thou madest him a little lower than the angels. Thou crownest him with glory and honor. And didst set him over the works of thy hands. Thou hast put all things in subjection under his feet. In the economy of God, that's so. In actuality, it is not so yet. Thou hast put all things in subjection unto his feet. For in that he hath put all things in subjection unto him, he left nothing that was not put unto him. But, the last sentence, we see not yet all things put unto him. In God's economy, all things are put in subjection and under the Son of God, but in actuality, all things yet have not been put under the Lord Jesus. But in the millennium they shall be. He shall be King of kings and Lord of lords for 1,000 wonderful years right here upon the earth. And then throughout the since this age, ages of eternity, all things shall be and are put unto him. But in the meantime, in the church dispensation, when all things are not in subjection. Now don't get the idea that all things are, because the last clause in verse 18 tells me that all things are not yet put in subjection unto him. And in the church dispensation, that's very true. You and I that are saved are a minority. We have always been a minority. The church has never been a majority in any community. We are a minority group and shall always be a minority group. All things are not put unto him. The devil has sway in most things in our day. And in most areas in our day, the devil sits upon the seat of authority, and he's the prince of the power of this age of darkness in which we now tabernacle. All things are not yet put unto him. But in the meantime, while we sojourn in the age of the church, but we believers see Jesus. But we see Jesus. And that's the most important thing that you ever see in all your sojourn in this life. You can be eyes fastened upon the Lord. And one good way to do that is to stay in the Bible. Another good way to do that is to hear the gospel preached faithfully from the pulpit. Another good way to do that is to read good Christian literature that is true to the Bible. And on down the line, another good way to do that is stay upon your knees and believe in prayer and walk with the Lord. Everything is now disadvantaged. The world doesn't give you any encouragement. The world's not going to help you live a Christian life. The world's going to hinder you from living a Christian life. The world will pull you back and pull you astray. But in spite of all the opposition of the devil, we see Jesus. But we see Jesus, and that's what I want you to see tonight. Now about him, we're told in verse 9, who was made a little lower than the angels, how? For the suffering of death. crowned with glory and honor, that he might, by the grace of God, note that, and I marvel at that, that he might, by the grace of God, that sounds a little strange, that our Lord would be spoken of as doing anything by the grace of God. Now I can understand why the scriptures would exhort me to do everything I do by the grace of God. 1 Corinthians 10 and 15 tells me, I am not what I am by the grace of God. But in this verse, he by the grace of God should taste death for every man in all the world. Christ died for a world of sinners. Now not a world of sinners shall accept that, and not a world of sinners are going to be benefited by that fact, but the fact remains nonetheless that he died for whosoever will. And I don't take the idea, I accept the idea of limited atonement. And by the way, don't call me a Calvinist. I'm not a Calvinist. I sometimes get classified by the naive as a Calvinist because I'm not a hyper-evangelist. Well, I've never been an evangelist. I'm a pastor. And some of the pastors are hyper-evangelistic in their work, and I never have been that way, and so they say, well, he's a Calvinist. Well, don't call me a Calvinist. I'm not a Calvinist. I'm a Baptist. Whether you're aware of the fact that or not, John Calvin hated my fathers and persecuted my fathers. And I'd rather not be identified by his name. Not Presbyterian.

only for those foreknowing God's mind. Now, I believe in the foreknowledge of God, certainly. And I believe in the election of God, surely. But I also believe that he died for whosoever will. And any man and every man could be saved. And it seems that verse number 9 clearly sets that forth. For it became him, for whom are all things, and by whom are all things, in bringing many sons unto glory, to make the captain of their salvation perfect through suffering. That sounds like a paradox also. To speak of our Lord, who is the captain of our salvation, as being made perfect. Why, he is perfect. And yet that verse speaks of the captain of our salvation being made perfect by his suffering. Well, that's literally so. As mediator, he is the mediator now. And the last verse of the chapter will bear out the fact that indeed he is perfect as mediator through his suffering. For both he that sanctifieth and they who are sanctified are all of one. Not all one, but all of one. For which cause he is not ashamed to call them brethren. Saying, I will declare thy name unto the brethren in the midst of the church while I sing praise unto thee. And then again, I will put my trust in him. And again, behold, I and the children which God hath given me. Forasmuch then, now this is a therefore, this is a conclusion. Forasmuch then, as the children, that's us, are partakers of flesh and blood. And nobody could deny that. He, Jesus, also himself took part likewise of the same flesh and blood. And he did. He's the son of Mary the Virgin. He had bone and flesh as I have bone and flesh and blood. He likewise took part of the same. That through death, he might destroy the power of death. That is the devil. Might destroy him that hath the power of death. That is the devil. I'd like to say to you that the devil is a has-been and a defeated enemy. The world's greatest liar and the world's chief deceiver is the devil. You can't say anything good about the rascal. And I think we ought to call the devil the devil. I recommend you Baptist preachers stop calling the devil demons. The word demon is not in your King James Bible. So just don't say demon. Let the charismatics use that. They talk about the demons this and demon that. They even name them. I don't know where they get the authority to do that. I haven't found that in the Bible. But they talk about demons of this and demons of the other. The word demon is not in your Bible. So just don't use it. The English King James Bible calls them devils. And I think we ought to use what the Bible has to say. Amen? So just stop saying demons and stop saying sheer. I don't want to hear another Baptist preacher say sheer around here. You let the PTL say that. You let Club 700 say that. They share this and share the other and share that. So one day I said, oh boy, you can have run through with it. I won't say that word anymore. I don't want anybody to think I'm part of that group. Not by any means. Now in verse 15, and deliver them who, through the fear of death, were all their lifetime subject to bondage. But verily he took not on him the nature of angels when he condescended. He could have well come down into the world as Gabriel, but he didn't. He did not take upon himself the nature of angels when he condescended, but instead he deliberately, in the economy of God and the plan of God, took upon himself the seed of Abraham. And that's no accident. That's God's plan and God's purpose. Wherefore, is another therefore. Another conclusion. In all things it behooved him to be made like unto his brethren, that's me and you, that he might be a merciful and faithful high priest in things pertaining to God to make reconciliation for the sins of the people. For in that he himself hath suffered being tempted by the devil, and he was. He is able, because of his own experience, and because of his own condescension, and because he took upon himself not the nature of angels, but rather the nature of the seed of Abraham. He is therefore able to succor them that are tempted by the devil, and that's me and you. He's able to give us grace, is what the word succor means. He's able to give us grace.

0: He's able to fortify. He's able to keep us. He's able to encourage us in the hour of our temptation. Now back in verse number 9, but we see Jesus. Now underscore those four words in your Bible, will you? And I'd like to use them as a text of scripture for the next one or two. I'd like to point out a sevenfold panoramic picture of our Lord in his redemption. Number one, I want you to see Jesus tonight condescending, coming down from heaven, being born for our identification with him. Born for our identification. And then I want you to see Jesus who died for our perpetuation. And then I want you to see Jesus who was buried for our sanctification. And then I want you to see the Lord who was resurrected for our justification.
1: Yes.
0: And then I want you to see the Lord as he ascended back to heaven for our preservation. And then I want you to see the Lord coming again for our glorification. And then number 7, I want you to see the Lord reigning for 1,000 years for our association with him. Now look at these for a moment. Write them down in your Bible and preach them when you go home. Number 1, but we see Jesus born for our identification with him. Now that's one of the most amazing things that I've ever seen in all the Bible. The doctrine of kinsman redeemer. The fact that he was not ashamed to call us brethren.
1: Amen.
0: The fact that God, and I believe Jesus, is God and very God. Complete God. The fact that he laid aside all of that from the foundation of the world and permitted himself deliberately in God's plan to be born of a virgin and take upon himself a body like I have and be numbered with Adam's fallen race and be identified thus with Adam's fallen race. That's what we mean by condescension. See Jesus who was born for our identification with him. Now actually the only way that our Lord could die was by his condescension.
1: Yes.
0: You're not going to kill Jesus in his eternal state.
1: Right.
0: You're not going to nail Jesus from the cross in heaven. You're not going to nail Jesus on the cross when the angels are standing by to minister. The only way Jesus could ever go to the cross was to leave heaven and leave the angels and come down into an unfriendly world and become identified with Adam's fallen race by taking upon himself the form of a body like you and I have. And because he did that, he's therefore my elder brother, my kinsman redeemer. Touch of the feet of the mind, infirmity is tempered at every point, like his eye. Though he's God, he sweat as I sweat. Though he's God, he hungers as I hunger. Though he's God, he suffered as I suffer. And though he's God, he was disappointed as I've been disappointed. Though he's God, he labored as I labor. Though he's God, he witnessed to the greatness of Jehovah God as I try to witness to the greatness of Jehovah God.
1: And
0: though he's God, he faced the devil and though he's God, he used the same resources that I use, the Word of God. Why, the devil, Jesus could have spoken the Word, and the devil never would have landed again upon this earth. But instead of fighting the devil in that fashion, he fought the devil like I have to fight the devil.
1: Yes.
0: And because he was content at every point like his we and yet without sin, he is therefore able to succor me and you when we're tried and tested and tempted in the Lord. But we see Jesus, who was born for our identification with him. And he is our brother. He is my Boaz.
1: Yes. Yes.
0: And I'm God's eternal root. A Gentile who belonged to another, but with whom God fell in love by grace. And Boaz set out to redeem to himself a bride that another man had had. And that's exactly the economy of God in my redemption. Jesus wooed me and called me, though I was a sinner and a trespasser, though I was undeserving, though I was a nobody. Yet he found me and loved me and won me and wedded me and betrothed me and assured me. And I'm still his brother and child. So always be, you see. But we see Jesus born for our identification with him. Oh, what condescension that is. And that's the heart of the gospel. That's the heart thought of the gospel. The very basis of all salvation in his foundation is what I'm preaching to you right now. We need to see Jesus born for our identification with him. But second, I want you to see the Lord who died for our propitiation. Now that word propitiation is a big word. You say, what in the world does that mean? We'll find it, by the way, in Romans 3 and verse number 27. The word propitiate means to provide a place where I could stand and plead before the Lord.
1: Amen.
0: When the high priest killed the lamb at the brazen altar in the Old Testament ritual, he took the blood in the basin and dipped his finger and went behind that veil. And nobody went behind the veil in the holy place of the tabernacle except the high priest. And he only one time a year, and that not without blood. And when he went behind the veil in the holiest of holies where the mercy seat was, he dipped his finger in that blood and sprinkled the ground in front of that altar 7 times with the blood. Then he dipped his finger another time and sprinkled the mercy seat itself with the blood of the sacrifice made at the brazen altar on the outside. And then with feet unshod, the high priest wore no sandals. There was no floor in the tabernacle. And that ought to be a lesson all of us ought to learn, that the best of us yet are in contact with the earth. And that high priest ministered with his feet on the ground. But he sprinkled that ground in front of the mercy seat. And having sprinkled the ground, he thus stands over on that spot of ground sprinkled with the blood. And that spot of ground became ground of propitiation where the priest could plead for the sins of his people before God's mercies. And what that spot of ground was for the high priest, my Lord, is that for me? That's why Paul said, I live and move and have my being in him. He's my all and in all. And I did not approach God upon the basis of my worth, or my works, or my merit. But I have boldness to approach God in the work of Christ upon the cross. Because he died to provide for me ground of propitiation. See, Jesus, he propitiates. And he alone can propitiate. No amount of good works can do that. No amount of sacrifice on your part can propitiate. No other religion can propitiate for you. But Jesus is the adequate and the only propitiation for you and I that trust in him today. See, Jesus, who died for our propitiation. We have a lamb. One lamb, never another. One lamb who died one time and sufficiently satisfied all God's holy demands. But I want you to see Jesus, number three, buried for our sanctification. I've always wondered about the definition of the gospel in 1 Corinthians 15. Well, Paul said, I declare in the gospel how that Christ died for our sins according to the scriptures and was buried. And on the third day rose again according to the scriptures. Now, I can understand the death according to the scriptures, and I can understand the resurrection according to the scriptures, but I always wondered why the Holy Spirit said, Paul, write in that definition of the gospel and was buried. Now that's very important in the economy of the gospel. Jesus was buried. And if you took that little sinner clause out of the definition of the gospel, you'd have nothing left but an empty shell. You'd have no gospel at all. He was buried for my sanctification. Watch this, will you? When Jesus died upon the cross, he had upon himself every dirty sin that I've ever been guilty of in all my life, past, present, and future. He not only had upon himself my dirty guilt, but yours as well. And he paid my sin debt completely and sufficiently. And when the Lord Jesus, Joseph, and Nicodemus from the cross, they are lowering my sin offering. My sin, if you please, they lowered from the cross. Jesus, who knew no sin, became sin. Became my sin. And they took that sin offering down from the cross, wrapped it in grave clothes, and carried that to a borrowed sepulchre, and carried that body back into that sepulchre, and laid that body out, then rolled a great stone at the mouth of it, and put a Roman seal upon it, and also a guard to see that nobody steal that body away. Now I'd like to remind you that when they buried my Savior, they moved my sin from me as far as the east is from the west. My sin is gone. My sin is buried in a Sadducee's grave from which there is no resurrection. My sin is gone. He bore my sins away, and they're buried, taken out of sight, out of God's sight, in that grave with the stone rolled at the mouth. And I'm sanctified tonight. I'm sanctified not by a second work of grace, but I'm sanctified by grace. I'm sanctified not because I prayed too, but I'm sanctified because He died and paid my sin debt. I was buried. And my sins are gone, brother. Now, if the devil ever brought my sins before me, he'd have to go back to the tower, sepulcher, and there resurrect my sin, because they were buried and taken out of my way when Jesus died upon the cross. He was buried for my sanctification. That I'm clean tonight. And I say that in the right sense. I don't say that proudly, but I say that in faith. I'm clean. Oh, the devil tells me I'm not. But the Scripture assures me that I am. And Calvary assures me that I am. He was buried for my sanctification. Then I want you to see Jesus resurrected for my justification. Has it occurred to you that the most important doctrine in the Bible is the resurrection? Now I say that deliberately. There are many important doctrines in the Bible. The doctrine of faith. The doctrine of substitutionary atonement. Or redemption. The doctrine of inspiration, the doctrine of the virgin birth, the doctrine of heaven, the doctrine—all of them important. But I say, founded upon the doctrine of the resurrection is every single doctrine in the Bible. If there is no resurrection, said Paul in 1 Corinthians 15, then our faith is vain. If there is no resurrection, Paul said, we are yet in our sins. If there is no resurrection, it would have been better had we not been born. If there is no resurrection, the devil has the victory. If there is no resurrection, God's eternal Son is in a dark grave somewhere in the state of Israel. If there is no resurrection, we are all men most miserable. If there is no resurrection, we have no song to sing, no sermon to preach, and no testimony to give, and no faith to live, and no hope beyond the grave. Everything I have in faith is founded upon the resurrection of our Lord. And I'd like to report to you on the third day, and I believe that third day to be the 72nd hour, not the 73rd nor the 71st, but on the 72nd hour, on God's timepiece, Jesus on the inside of that grave, Sarah laid the grave clothes aside, and God moved the stone out of the way, and He walked out of that grave. Now, preacher, I just don't see that. I can't understand that. My soul, that's a basic doctrine of the Bible. He walked out of the grave. Jesus, the first fruits of Him which slept, way after Him at His coming. By their resurrection, myself is founded upon the resurrection of our Lord. And because He came out, I have blessed assurance of some golden daybreak. My ear and my soul shall hear the trumpet of God, and I'm going to sit up. I'm going to sit up. I'm going to lay aside the grave clothes, and I shall walk out of the grave. I too shall be resurrected in some golden day. And I have the assurance of that because my Lord was resurrected for my justification. Now I'm totally saved. Had He died upon the cross and not come out of the grave, my salvation would not have been complete. Had He been buried in a borrowed tomb and not come out of the grave, my salvation would have been incomplete. Had He been born of a virgin for identification with Him, my salvation would have not been complete. But since He was born for my identification and died for my perpetuation and was buried for my sanctification, He then sealed it with His great resurrection for my justification. And now I have full salvation. Full gospel. Somebody said, you Baptists don't preach the full gospel. My soul, you're naive. Our gospel is spread. It's complete. I shall out of the grave. And we preach a full gospel. And the very notion that we don't is foolish and absurd. And then number four, I want you to see Jesus ascended to heaven for our preservation. 40 days he walked in this earth after his resurrection. And by the way, one of the most interesting studies I've ever made is in Matthew 27 and verse 51. Whether you're aware of the fact or not, when our Lord died on the cross, there was an earthquake. And the graves of many saints were opened up in Jerusalem, according to Matthew. And those graves remained open for 3 days and three nights while our Lord's body was in the borrowed sepulchre. But when our Lord walked out of that grave, those Old Testament saints got up and walked the streets of Jerusalem. That's what the King James Bible says. And I believe that. And I would be at all surprised if all the Old Testament saints didn't come out of the grave in Matthew 27:51. I would be at all surprised if David's not in heaven right now with a glorified body. Wouldn't be at all surprised. You say, well, preacher, it doesn't say David came out. It says many saints came out. He could have been in that number. I believe he was a saint of God. Well, I don't think all of them came out. Well, I couldn't prove all of them did, but I can prove many. If there's a partial rapture here, there may be a partial rapture at the sound of the trumpet. And you don't believe in a partial rapture at the trumpet sound. Rather, when Jesus sounds the trumpet, there'll be no partial rapture. We all come out of the grave. I would be at all surprised if all the Old Testament saints didn't get up in Matthew 27:51. We'd be at all surprised. And they walked with Jesus 40 days, and they didn't have anywhere else to go, so when Jesus went home, he carried them to paradise with him. We know Jesus went to paradise, don't we? We sure did. And you know, Moses, that is, Enoch and Elijah went to heaven without dying. They're in paradise. Right, all the Old Testament saints are in paradise. There's one place for the dead in the Lord now. That's paradise. That's where my mama is. That's where your loved ones are. Paradise. Elijah's there. Enoch is there. I would be at all surprised if Abraham and Sarah are not there.
1: Amen.
0: And David's there. And Jonathan is there. Yeah. Sure. Amen. We're glorified bodies. That means that in paradise right now, there's somebody with glorified bodies. I know Elijah's there with a glorified body. And so is Enoch. And you remember on the Mount of Transfiguration, Moses and Elijah appeared with glorified bodies. So we've all surprised. Not a lot of saints in paradise. Now my mama's there in soul and spirit. My dad is there in soul and spirit. My child is there in soul and spirit. Their bodies are in the cemetery. But when those Old Testament saints got up in Matthew 27, they couldn't go back to the grave, that's for sure. Well, that wasn't a revival, that was a resurrection. That wasn't a revival, that was a resurrection. They couldn't go back to the grave. The only place they could go is to go to heaven with the Lord when he went to heaven 4 days later. Give it some thought. I don't believe that, preacher. Well, think about it. I don't know. I wouldn't be dogmatic. But it's food for thought. Whether all the Old Testament saints came out or not, one day we will come out of the grave. Now he arose and went to heaven for my preservation. I want you to watch that. When he went to heaven, he sat down at the right hand of the throne of God on high to do one thing. Just one thing. And the Holy Son does only one thing. I wish all of us could learn that everything God does in this earth today is done through the office of the Holy Spirit. I mean everything. Every preacher that's called, every church that's instituted, every dollar that's given, every missionary that's sent out, every soul that gets saved, every song that's sung in the Spirit, every song that's written to the glory of God, every sermon worth preaching, all the good social work we're trying to do to help people, everything that's done to God's glory today is channeled through the office of God's chief executive, who is the Holy Spirit. Amen. The Holy Son does nothing. His work's finished as far as this earth is concerned. That he's at the right hand of the throne of God on high, doing one thing, ever living to make intercession for me and you that are saved in God's grace. He's my advocate with the Father. And he doesn't charge $40 an hour either. His services are without charge. He pleads my case. He confesses my name. He recognizes me before angels and deity. The old devil comes to God and says, that preacher is not real. That preacher doesn't love you. And Jesus said, you devil, I know that boy. And then Jesus turns to the Father and says, Father, he's one of ours. And he's a faithful advocate. My brethren, I write these things unto you that you sin not. And if any man sin, we have an advocate with the Father. Don't you forget that. And if you commit a sin, don't run away from God. Run to God.
1: Amen.
0: If you commit a sin, don't hesitate to spell it out. Tell Jesus. You say, Lord God, my frame is so bent, and my soul, my body is so bent until I've done wrong, and I confess it. And he said, if you'll do that, he'll forgive you. We have an advocate with the Father. And that advocate at the right hand of the throne of God assures me that I'm going to heaven. Preacher, you might not, you better not boast, you might not. The devil might get you and carry you to hell, in spite of all that 40 years of preaching. Not a chance. Not a chance. No, not a chance. He arose and then he ascended to heaven for my preservation. But I want you to see Jesus, number 6, coming again for my glorification. You know, I'm just 2/3 saved. Some people don't think I'm saved at all. And the devil doesn't think I'm saved either. But I'm only 2/3 saved, I'll admit that. My soul is saved. My spirit is saved. My body is not. I'm going to die. And I don't like to think about it. Don't like to anticipate it. But as sure as you're born, I'm headed to Woodlawn Memorial Park. My next move will be to the cemetery. And that's not a pleasant prospect. But don't feel too badly because you're breathing on my neck. And you're following me to the grave. We're all going to die. This old body of ours is going to corruption, going to see corruption. Right now, I've got a measure of health. I'm a 64-year-old man that doesn't take an aspirin. I take nothing. Never have an ache of pain ordinarily. And I'm thankful for my health. Amen. But I got sense enough to know one of these days it's going to break down. Something will malfunction. And I'll die. I had a physical the other day, and the young doctor working for the clinic where I had my physicals had never seen me before. He's just a young fella. Hadn't been practicing too long. And he was an internist, and no doubt well trained. But he said, preacher, I believe he called me Reverend. He said, Reverend, you got something wrong with your throat. And I saw him on Monday, and I preached kind of loudly on Sunday, and he said, you got something wrong with your throat. I said, oh, doc, nothing wrong with my throat. I said, I've been using my throat for 40 years preaching the gospel. And then it dawned on me, I'll guarantee he's an Episcopalian. And he's probably never heard a Baptist preacher preach in his lifetime. And I said, nothing on my throat, just worn out for the Lord. And I'm aware of the fact that one of these days something will malfunction, I'll die, and you'll die too. And they'll put my body in the grave, and that's corruption. That's bad. But you know, one day King Jesus shall step forward and shout, and all God's little children are going to get up out of that grave as soon as you're born. In weakness, raised in power. Strong in dishonor, but raised in glory. Strong, a body terrestrial, but raised a body celestial. Strong, corruptible, but raised incorruptible. Strong, mortal, but raised immortal. And I'm going to step out of the grave one day with a body like Jesus Christ.
1: Amen.
0: And it's predestined that I be conformed to the image of Jesus Christ my Lord. And I walk out of the grave that day and I won't ever have another husky voice. I'll have a full head of hair. I told somebody the other day, I'm receding up here. I'm losing ground down here. My teeth are dropping out. My eyes are dimming. And my hearing is dull. I'm losing ground everywhere except around here. That's rather strange, isn't it? But one of these days, I'm going to get a body with no teeth missing and no eyes dim and no ears dull. And I'll leap like a hart and shout like a slave with a glorified body. And we'll turn and look at the hole in the ground and say, oh, death, where is thy sting? Oh, grave, where is thy victory? And before I can say that, I'll look to heaven and say, thanks be unto God that giveth us the victory through our Lord Jesus Christ. He's coming again for our glorification. And then last but not least, I want you to see Jesus reigning on the earth for our association with him. You know, I preach a Jesus whom I've never seen. I'd love to see him. I preach a gospel I never heard fall from any man's lips. I got it from the Bible. I've never seen Paul or Peter, who wrote a great part of it. Never seen Jesus. I believe, having not seen him, I'd love to see him, brethren, and I'm going to see him one day. I'm going to be associated with him one day. I'm associated with him now through his church, and through his saints, and through his word, and through the blessed spirit that abides within the tabernacle. But I'd love to see Jesus. I'd love to see Jesus. I'd love to hear him speak. I think when he speaks, I'll be as hushed as death. And I dare not whisper lest I miss one of his words. I think when I see him, I'll gaze intently upon him, like the disciples upon the Mount of Olives when he went up. I shall be captured by his dynamic push. I'm going to see him one day. And when I see him, I'll see him upon that throne of David with a scepter upon his brow and a crown upon his brow and a scepter in his hand. King of kings and Lord of lords. And I wouldn't be at all surprised if he doesn't hand me a sealed envelope and on the inside to the mayor of Greenville, South Carolina. This is an order from King Jesus that the pastor of Tabernacle Baptist Church is in charge for 1,000 years. I'll come back to Greenville and present that to the mayor. We'll change some things around there. Amen. Reign with him 1,000 years. Maybe in that millennium would you have him come to a faith Bible camp or conference. I don't know what in the world Samuel do. I don't know what I'll do. Preacher, you're crazy. You're beside yourself. No, I'm a believer. He's going to reign. He's going to reign in Zion for 1,000 years. And that's plenty of time for him to visit over in Resaca, Georgia. Plenty of time. Plenty of time for him to come up to Greenville and spend a little time with us at Tabernacle. King Jesus. King Jesus, my Lord, my Savior, with the nail prints in his hands. How in the world, brethren, can I stand up? I suspect I'll have to get on my knees and call in sackcloth, in humility, in gratitude. Jesus, reigning for my association with him for 1,000 years. You know, I'm convinced that 1,000 years is essential for my full maturity. Man's days are 70. I wouldn't dare say that my maturity spiritually would equal the maturity of Adam, who lived 930 years. So God's going to have to let me live 1,000 years so my maturity for the holy city will be complete. And when we go into the holy city, the New Jerusalem, all the dead saints, my little girl died at 11, but she's got 1,000 years waiting on her. And when her daddy goes to heaven, she'll walk by my side with the same maturity. Being associated with Jesus for 1,000 years, for our association with him. The future's bright, my soul. The old devil may threaten you and harass you and intimidate you, but tell the devil he's a liar. And that I'll see yours great. And greater are they that be with us than they that be with them. But we see Jesus.

0: with SRN News. I'm Keith Peters in Washington. Authorities announced they have foiled an alleged ISIS-inspired terror plot on the New York State Capitol of Albany. They arrested 35-year-old Jessica Bowie of Albany in connection with the case. Special agent in charge of the Albany field office, Craig Temeroli, describes Jessica Bowie's plan.
1: Miss Bowie didn't just want to kill lawmakers. She wanted a complete disruption of our government. And after that, she planned to flee the country and one day come back to, quote, do more, such as New Year's Eve in Times Square, even stating she would come back to attack the White House and the president, but only after she bombed the state capitol. I'm here with our partners to say, not on our watch.
0: According to the New York Post, Bowie converted to Islam 5 years ago. Iran is dismissing President Donald Trump's economic threats.
2: Iranian Foreign Minister Abbas Araghchi is rejecting President Donald Trump's threats of economic pain and isolation, saying such failed policies will only stir more hostility among Iranians and bring more failures. Trump has threatened crushing economic measures against Iran, promising economic warfare and isolation on an unprecedented scale. Araghchi says in a social media post that Trump's threats are meant to divert the attention of the U.S. public from domestic financial problems. I'm Donna Warder.
0: California State Senator Aisha Wahab has secured victory in a special election to serve the rest of former Representative Eric Swalwell's House term, which ends in January. Wahab defeated Bay Area Rapid Transit Director Melissa Hernandez in the special election in the state's 14th district. On Wall Street, the Dow down by 703 points today. This is SRN News. Massachusetts just adopted a new law that will allow doctors to carry out abortions right up to the moment of birth. Dr. Albert Moeller is with the Southern Baptist Convention.
3: We need to understand what we're talking about here. There's a basic worldview collision between the culture of life and the culture of death. In the culture of life, every single human life is respected from the point of fertilization until natural death, making something like abortion not only wrong, but morally unthinkable. The culture of death is so absolutely enraptured with personal autonomy that it can be used to deny or even take the life of others.
0: Since the Supreme Court overturned Roe v. Wade, a number of states have moved quickly to either ban or severely restrict abortion. However, some states have gone in the opposite direction, expanding abortion and seeking to make themselves abortion destinations. Massachusetts, California, and Illinois are the three most prominent ones. Each of them happens to be led by Democrats. This is SRN News. A space rescue is being called off.
4: NASA's Swift Observatory has been tracking some of the biggest explosions in the universe for more than 20 years. Gamma ray bursts and exploding stars. But intense solar activities caused the aging space telescope to lose altitude faster than expected. So early last month, NASA launched a $30 million effort to try to lift it into a longer-lasting orbit. But Catalyst Space Technologies Link spacecraft has been plagued by control issues, and the company and NASA say they're now ending the attempt, dooming Swift to a fiery reentry through Earth's atmosphere. I'm Ben Thomas.
0: China has kicked off the 2026 World Robot Conference in Beijing, showcasing its expanding robotics industry. Around 3,000 products will be featured during the five-day event. More details at srnnews.com. From Washington, I'm Keith Peters reporting.
5: It was a forecast on WZYN, the old ship of Zion. Across Valdosta, mainly clear skies, mid-70s overnight. Showers and storms on Friday, a high right around 95. In Forsyth, slight chance of showers and storms early, then partly cloudy, low 70s. Good chance of showers and storms Friday, mid-90s. I'm meteorologist Sally Russell on WZYN and online at WZYN.org.
6: Hello, and thank you again for tuning in to Cherishing Scripture Radio. This is Pastor Brad Bailey from the Brandon Baptist Tabernacle in Brandon, Florida. And today we're continuing forward with Obsessed. This is our series on the spiritual disciplines that are given to us, especially in the New Testament, many of them given to us actually by Jesus himself. And that's why today we're talking about red words on prayer. Now, these are the teachings of Matthew chapter 6 in response to the disciples who came to Jesus and requested, Lord, teach us to pray as John also taught his disciples to pray. And Jesus opened up an enormous doctrinal chapter teaching us what the model prayer is all about and how we can abide by that prayer even in our lives today. So you want to get your copy of God's Word and turn with us there in just a moment. I'll just remind you quickly of the website, BrandonBaptistTabernacle.com, where you can find all of these messages. You can stream them. 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Join us in Matthew 6 as we begin again today talking about one more time red words on prayer. Now, this is the only part of the prayer that he adds an addendum to. He goes from verse 12 right into the verse number 13, but at the end, if you go to verse 14, he goes back to this thought of forgiveness and says what? Verse 14, for if we forgive men their trespasses, it'd be easy if he just left it at debts, wouldn't it? It's easy to forget $20. It's easy to forget $200. But in verse 14, it's not only debts, it's trespasses. If we forgive men their trespasses, your heavenly Father will also forgive you. Isn't that beautiful? I wish he had stopped there. But in verse 15, he says, but if ye forgive not men their trespasses, what does your Bible say, church? Neither will your Father forgive your trespasses. I'll pause a moment and just do some inventory here. How much has he forgiven you? The Bible says, he who is forgiven much loveth much. You love him because he has forgiven you. You love him so much because he has forgiven so much. So who are we to hold a grudge against someone and be unforgiving? God, help me with my unforgiveness. God, help me with my vengeance. God, help me with my anger. It'll keep you from praying. You hear me? Yeah, you try to drag this carcass into the prayer closet and say, Lord, everything is going so good. And then what does he do? He brings to the front of your mind, stop now and let's address that unforgiving spirit. Now, Lord, now. You can't pray with an unforgiving spirit, with a grudge. This is why prayer is the linchpin to everything. Now watch what he says next in verse 12. He says, forgive us our debts as we forgive our debters. I don't want to pass that one by, but I must. The eighth thing, he talks about averting. Another good one, verse 13, and lead us not into temptation. Now, I think he connects that with what's in verse number 12, because you may be tempted to pinch somebody's head off. The temptation that he's speaking of here, it tells us that God is not only sovereign over the good, but he's also sovereign over the evil. Now, don't overanalyze what I just said. I did not say God is responsible for our sin. I said God is sovereign over the good and the evil. The Old Testament says it like this. His eyes are on the just and the unjust. The New Testament says it like this. The rain falls on the just and the unjust. The Bible says the eyes of the Lord are in every place, beholding the evil and the good. So he sees the solicitation to evil that might be around the corner and out of our sight. He sees it already. Right? Amen. A bad relationship. Lord, keep me from that temptation. A bad investment. Lord, keep me from that temptation. A bad priority. Lord, keep me from that temptation. This presupposes that he sees it before you do.
7: Thank God for that. Because we can pray with confidence, Lord, lead us not into temptation, what? But deliver us from evil. Amen. Now that brings us to the ninth thing. The prayer closes with an amen. Do you see that at the end of verse number 13? But here's the big crescendo. If you're a musician, you know about crescendo and decrescendo. This is the big crescendo, verse 13. For thine, let's take them one at a time, is the kingdom. Thine is the kingdom. You can lead me not into temptation because thine is the kingdom. Can I just say it in plain English? Because you're in charge. You can lead me not into temptation, for thine is the kingdom. Secondly, thine is the power. God has the power to preserve us from temptation. He not only has the will, but he has the ability to preserve us from temptation. And then verse 13 closes with this. Thine is the kingdom, thine is the power, and what? Thine is the glory. God, this prayer is so, it's not just surface level. It's so deep because what he says here is, Lord, keep me away from anything that would rob you of your glory, the glory that you deserve. Thine is the kingdom, thine is the power, thine is the glory. And then this word, oh, I wish some Baptists would learn this word. Now, don't say it like a Yankee. I love picking on our Yankees. Amen. Come on, friend. You're way below the Mason-Dixon line down here. You got to say it either like a, you can say it like a Southerner, amen, or you can say it like a Georgian if you really want to get religious here, amen. Isn't that right? The word amen, it just means so let it be. That's it. Now, let's rewind. In Luke 11, 1, which is the same text as this, the disciples came to Jesus and said, Lord, teach us to pray. And this is what he told them. Nine things that we should pray for. And we have the word daily in here, so that connects it to a schedule, doesn't it? This is not some kind of a monthly blank check that we just hand over and say, okay, Lord, take care of everything. Whatever the cost, that's not it. We come to him daily because, listen to me, the lesson here is this. We are not supposed to pray until he hears us. We're supposed to pray until we hear him. Prayer is not cleaning out God's ears. He hears you just fine. This young preacher, one time we had an all-night prayer meeting. Oh, he was carrying on, man. I mean, it was straining the vocal cords. Oh, God, oh, God. Oh, and he was carrying on. That's okay. That's okay, but let me just tell you, God's not deaf. And he hears the young preacher who's blasting his vocal cords, but he also hears the widow who's whispering and saying, Lord, I need daily bread again from your hand today. The most spiritual woman that I think I ever known, I actually named my youngest daughter after her. Her name was Mildred Brookins, and we called her Millie. And every time I saw Sister Millie, she was a West Virginia prayer warrior. And every time I saw her, tears would come up in her eyes and she would say, Pastor, I pray for you every day. Sister Millie was dead less than a day when I was already missing her prayers. And one day I was speaking with her and she said, can I tell you a story about how God answers prayer? She said, don't you ever doubt it, Pastor. God answers prayer. And God can take care of whatever issues you have. And my wife and I were going through some things. We thought we were about to have a miscarriage. And she said, don't worry about this. God's got this. She said, God answers prayer. And I said, Sister Millie, it doesn't look good. And she said, I'm going to tell you a story, young man. And she told me the story of how her son, who was in the Navy, had been deployed out of Jacksonville on a nuclear submarine. And of course, you know, if you have relatives that have been deployed on submarines, you know that once they're deployed in that manner, you will not hear from them for months and months and months because of the secrecy of the nuclear triad. They have to be underwater and be out of sight, and they can't even tell mama where they are. Millie began to pray. This is what she told me. She said, I began to pray that God, it was a Mother's Day, and she said, I prayed that God would let my son call me on Mother's Day. Millie, your son is on a nuclear submarine under the ocean. Now let's get real. Didn't matter to her. She said, Lord, just a favor. Have you ever gone to God in that posture before? Lord, I need a favor. This one's close to my heart. Lord, could you just do me a favor? And she said, Lord, if my son could just call me so I know he's okay. And on Mother's Day, way before dawn, her phone rang. You're never going to guess who it was. It was her son. And she was both blessed but shocked. And she said, where are you? And he said, we had a mechanical problem with the sub, and it had to surface in Hawaii. So he says, I have just a couple of days of shore leave, and I wanted to call you for Mother's Day. That woman's prayer cost our country millions of dollars. But how many of you know there's nothing too big for God?
6: And we close there today. Once again, Pastor Brad Bailey with you from the Brandon Baptist Tabernacle in Brandon, Florida. You've been listening to the closing section of a message we're calling Red Words on Prayer. This is part of our current series called Obsessed. It's about the spiritual disciplines that are given to us in the New Testament that the church should still be practicing today. We're thankful that you've been with us. We want to remind you that you can reach out to us by phone at 813-654-0836. The telephone number again here in Tampa Bay, 813-654-0836. If you happen to find us when there's no one to answer, you leave your message with our answering service. 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And when you contact us, ask for the free gift, the Wrecking Ball of Doubt. 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It's our way of saying thank you for your listenership. And your when you ask for it, it's free. It's called, again, the Wrecking Ball of Doubt when you reach out to us today. We hope that you'll join us again next time. And remember our calling here on Cherishing Scripture Radio, changing society by cherishing Scripture.

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1: With SRN News, I'm Jason Walker. Federal authorities foiling an ISIS-inspired terror plot on the New York State Capitol in Albany. 35-year-old Jessica Bowie arrested in connection with that plot, telling FBI confidential informants she wanted to buy bombs and weapons to kill lawmakers. President Trump calling it an economic D-Day against Iran and says any country that helps the Iranian regime could face economic consequences. On his Truth Social page, he says, quote, "No one has given the Islamic Republic of Iran greater opportunity to make a deal than me. They have failed to take it." U.S. military says the USS George Washington aircraft carrier, now operating in the Middle East, the ship is relieving the long-deployed USS Abraham Lincoln. SRS News.

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1: Well, welcome back to a Thursday's installment of the Hedges and Highways radio broadcast. I'm your radio preacher, evangelist Robert Jones. It's a joy to be back with you. Mean that. I hope you had a good day on yesterday. If you had midweek services, I pray that you were in your place. Pray that God moved amongst you and stirred you. Last night was tremendous, and heard a phenomenal message out of the book of Proverbs. Ooh, it was good. And how he stirred us out of Proverbs 30. And still chewing on that one, and will for a long time, I am sure. Well, let's get back into the scriptures here. And 2 Peter chapter 1, verse 6, and to knowledge, temperance. Well, can we jump back to verse 5? And besides this, given all diligence, add to your faith virtue, and to virtue knowledge, and to knowledge temperance, and to temperance patience, and to patience godliness, and to godliness brotherly kindness, and to brotherly kindness charity. For if these things be in you and abound, they make you that ye shall neither be barren nor unfruitful in the knowledge of our Lord Jesus Christ. And we've been looking at some things we need to add to our faith. And we've been dealing with the aspect of faith. And now Peter is telling us some things that we can add to our faith. The foundation of what we build upon is our faith, isn't it? It is that faith that we add that courage to. Faith will give you that. If you build upon it, then of course it'll give you knowledge. If you have, you know, faith, you learn things. There's, of course, Romans 5 tells you about the experiences of life. There's the benefits of salvation. But as we have been coming to down these scriptures and adding to your faith virtue and virtue knowledge, that's how do you handle life's, you know, life, I guess, in general. Then self-control, or master our desires, our appetite, our passion, our sensual urges, our cravings, and it means to be strong and able to control and to restrain those things that come against us. Lust of the flesh, the lust of the eye, the pride of life, and that self-control, of course, God helps us with that. Of course, the fruit of the Spirit is love, joy, peace, long-suffering, gentleness, goodness, faith, meekness, temperance, and against such there is no law. It helps you to, if you get that courage and then you get that knowledge, you know how to handle these desires and sinful desires, may I say, that come against us. And so we looked at that control. Then patience, that endurance, that fortitude, that steadfastness, that consistency, that perseverance. It's not a passive word, it's an active word. It's something we do every day. It's something that we've got to endure. I mean, every day we get up, we're in a war, a spiritual war. And we prepare for those wars, and we do that every day. Just as David, he sat out there with those sheep, and he learned how to play music, and he learned how to use that sling, and he used where to put those rocks, and how to throw that rock out of that sling. And then it came to fruition when he faced that giant, when those other of the tribe of Israel, they stood off. They were 40 days, 40 nights he stood out there, said, you know, Goliath just absolutely criticized the God of Israel, really is what he was doing. And David, he got up and says, is there not a cause? And of course, standing behind him was Jerusalem. It was going to be Jerusalem that was behind him. And so it was more than just a one-time deal. There was a lot of implications, and may I say, we got to have some perseverance, because what we do now helps towards the future with this generation we got coming. And we do have a generation coming up with us, and it's my children, and it'll be their children. So there's future generations. If the Lord doesn't come back today, you know, we prepare for the future, don't we? And but I live as if he's coming today, but I live as if there's going to be another day. I'm always looking for the imminent return of Christ. And and so he wants us to conquer, to overcome the things that of this world. We got to have that endurance, that fortitude to do that. Well, yesterday we got in the scriptures in Hebrews chapter number 12, verse number 1, wherefore, seeing we also are compassed about with so great a cloud of witnesses, let us lay aside every weight. And boy, I love the penmanship of Paul. And the sin which does so easily beset us, and let us run with patience the endurance, the perseverance, the race that is set before us. Looking unto Jesus, here is the one. Jesus is our example. What an example! Looking unto Jesus, the author and the finisher of our faith, who for the joy that was set before him endured the cross, despising the shame, and is set down at the right hand of the throne of God. For consider him that endured such contradiction of sinners against himself, lest ye be weary and faint in your minds. Ye have not yet resisted unto blood, striving against sin. And ye have forgotten the exhortation which speaketh unto you as unto children, my son, despise not thou the chastening of the Lord, nor faint when thou art rebuked of him. Now, we're seeing that we have this race. Paul is telling us in Hebrews, wherefore, and of course that wherefore is that great cloud of witnesses, folks in Hebrews 11, when Paul wrote about the great faith chapter that we have before us, and that we are got it great examples before, and that we have behind us, of course, those that was stoned and sown asunder. We looked at this yesterday. We looked at how the walls of Jericho fell, you know, when they walked around them, the Red Sea as dry land. Rahab perished not with them that believed not, and when she had received the spies with peace. I mean, so many examples of those that live by faith, and when troubles and difficulties, how they stood true. I mean, could you imagine walking around the walls of Jericho, what was it, 7 days, and then it fell down? You know, how about where Moses forsook Egypt and not fearing the wrath of the king, for he endured and seeing him who was invisible. They kept the Passover. You know, we could look at Joseph, in the life of Joseph. When he died, he made mention of the departing of the children of Israel. He saw something by faith and gave commandment what concerning his bones. Jacob, when he was dying, blessed both the sons of Joseph and worshipped. I mean, so many examples. Abraham, Sarah, Isaac, Enoch, all these. Their lives were not a bed of roses, and neither is yours or mine, is it? No, it isn't. We all go through difficulties, so we've got a great, great example. Wherefore, seeing that we're compassed, no matter where you turn, there's a great cloud of witnesses. And then he tells us, how are we to run this race? He said, lay aside every weight and the sin which does so easily beset us, and let us run with patience the race that is set before us. Now, I know that we've been sort of using a lot of examples of athletes that run things of that nature. And a lot of, you know, now we've got folks that run and they put parachutes behind them. That's a resistance. I guess a couple years ago I went out west and was going to do some hiking in the high mountains of Montana, you know, 8,000, 9,000, 10,000 feet elevation. And, you know, we did 2,000 to 3,000 foot verticals. You got to prepare for that. And I did a whole year. It took me a whole year to prepare for that. And as I was traveling, I would go to hotels and I would never take the elevator. I would carry my luggage up the stairs, and if you see my preferences of hotels, I always try to get the top floor. And so I would take my luggage up those stairs and walk, and sometimes I would run depending on the size of what I had. And so I would always do that, and it took me a whole year. And then when I went out to hike, it still wasn't easy, but it was a little bit easier, I guess you could say. And I would carry heavy luggage, you know, depending on how much luggage I was carrying. But that's how you did that. You did weight. But if you're going to run this race, you can't run with the weight. You got to let them go. And they would use these parachutes for wind resistance and resistance of different things. But when they run the race, they got rid of that, and they could run faster. Well, there are some things that we need to lay off, the weight, the sin, which does so easily beset us. There are sinful habits. You know, there are sins that are present in our lives need to be recognized. We need to get honest with God. When it talked about the sin, which does so easily beset us, why do we not want to get honest with God about the sin? And I mentioned it yesterday, and I'll mention it again today, that all of us deal with a sin. I mean, you know, I deal with it, you deal with it. Oh, you got, well, we all, if we all are honest, we all got this old flesh that we carry, don't we? And it all has, we all have a draw to something. Some like to gossip. Some like to eavesdrop. Some like to eat. I know I'm meddling. You know, there's some that, you know, waste time on social media. I mean, there's so many sins. There's sin, maliciousness, lasciviousness. The works of the flesh are these, Galatians says. And by the way, everybody has that, works of the flesh. But there's something in our life, the sin. And when we get honest with God, and our attitude should be that of like, search me, O God, and know my heart. Now, be very careful when you ask that, because if you're going to ask that, He's going to do it. There's that. All of us has to. We all deal with a sin. You know, when we look at some other things, you know, there's steadfastness of our heart. It's needed. I mean, we need to be fixed. You know, we need to fix our heart upon the Lord. There's our meditation to conquer our bad habits. Psalms 119:11, Thy word have I hid in my heart that I might not sin against Thee. How do we lay off these sins? Well, you get in His word. Hide His word. It's a banking term. You deposit that. The Bible plays an important role in our spiritual healing over the destruction of sin, doesn't it? Psalms 119:103, How sweet are thy words unto my taste, yea, sweeter than honey to my mouth. It is that aspect of the medication of that word. We could see supplication and prayer, confession of our sins, will help get victory over our sin. Peter says in 1 Peter 4:7, But the end of all things is at hand. Be therefore sober and watch unto prayer. How do we get over? How do we get victory? Prayer. Let us therefore come boldly under the throne of grace, that we may obtain what? Mercy. Find grace to help in time of need. We need that. And we need to have that courage and confidence and fearlessness when we approach the throne of God. And then, not only that, how do we overcome this sin? Submission to the will of God, of course. Standing against satanic temptations will help us to conquer sinful habits, won't it? James tells us, submit yourself therefore unto God, resist the devil, and he will flee from you. That word resist has that meaning to refuse, to yield to stand firm, or to stand one's ground. That's that perseverance, isn't it? You can resist, but you can't give in, and you can't surrender your life to the work of the flesh. There's a lot we could look at. The wrong crowd. Just things that you need to lay aside. That's how you're going to run this race. It's the reason why Paul says, lay aside every weight and the sin. There's things that hinders your race. There's things that will make you quit. But if you'll stay true to God, He'll help you run it. I'm out of time. Got to go. We'll pick this back up tomorrow. God bless you is my prayer.

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1: With SRN News, I'm Keith Peters in Washington. Authorities announced they have foiled an alleged ISIS-inspired terror plot on the New York State Capitol of Albany. They arrested 35-year-old Jessica Bowie of Albany in connection with the case. Special agent in charge of the Albany field office, Craig Temeroli, describes Jessica Bowie's plan.
2: Miss Bowie didn't just want to kill lawmakers. She wanted a complete disruption of our government. And after that, she planned to flee the country and one day come back to, quote, do more, such as New Year's Eve in Times Square, even stating she would come back to attack the White House and the president, but only after she bombed the state capitol. I'm here with our partners to say, not on our watch.
1: According to the New York Post, Bowie converted to Islam 5 years ago. Iran is dismissing President Donald Trump's economic threats.
3: Iranian Foreign Minister Abbas Araghchi is rejecting President Donald Trump's threats of economic pain and isolation, saying such failed policies will only stir more hostility among Iranians and bring more failures. Trump has threatened crushing economic measures against Iran, promising economic warfare and isolation on an unprecedented scale. Araghchi says in a social media post that Trump's threats are meant to divert the attention of the U.S. public from domestic financial problems. I'm Donna Warder.
1: California State Senator Aisha Wahab has secured victory in a special election to serve the rest of former Representative Eric Swalwell's House term, which ends in January. Wahab defeated Bay Area Rapid Transit Director Melissa Hernandez in the special election in the state's 14th district. On Wall Street, the Dow down by 703 points today. This is SRN News. Massachusetts just adopted a new law that will allow doctors to carry out abortions right up to the moment of birth. Dr. Albert Moeller is with the Southern Baptist Convention.
4: We need to understand what we're talking about here. There's a basic worldview collision between the culture of life and the culture of death. In the culture of life, every single human life is respected from the point of fertilization until natural death, making something like abortion not only wrong, but morally unthinkable. The culture of death is so absolutely enraptured with personal autonomy that it can be used to deny or even take the life of others.
1: Since the Supreme Court overturned Roe v. Wade, a number of states have moved quickly to either ban or severely restrict abortion. However, some states have gone in the opposite direction, expanding abortion and seeking to make themselves abortion destinations. Massachusetts, California, and Illinois are the three most prominent ones. Each of them happens to be led by Democrats. This is SRN News. A space rescue is being called off.
5: NASA's Swift Observatory has been tracking some of the biggest explosions in the universe for more than 20 years. Gamma ray bursts and exploding stars. But intense solar activities caused the aging space telescope to lose altitude faster than expected. So early last month, NASA launched a $30 million effort to try to lift it into a longer-lasting orbit. But Catalyst Space Technologies' Lynx spacecraft has been plagued by control issues, and the company and NASA say they're now ending the attempt, dooming Swift to a fiery reentry through Earth's atmosphere. I'm Ben Thomas.
1: China has kicked off the 2026 World Robot Conference in Beijing, showcasing its expanding robotics industry. Around 3,000 products will be featured during the five-day event. More details at srnnews.com. From Washington, I'm Keith Peters reporting.
6: Here was your forecast on WZYN, the old ship of Zion. Across Valdosta, mainly clear skies, mid-70s overnight. Showers and storms on Friday, a high right around 95. In Forsyth, slight chance of showers and storms early, then partly cloudy, low 70s. Good chance of showers and storms Friday, mid-90s. I'm meteorologist Sally Russell on WZYN, and online at WZYN.org.

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1: With SRN News, I'm Jason Walker. A huge victory for the feds. Authorities foiling an ISIS-inspired plot on the New York State Capitol in Albany. A 35-year-old woman identified as Jessica Boy has been arrested in connection with that plot. She allegedly told FBI confidential informants she wanted to buy bombs and weapons to kill lawmakers. President Trump calling on an economic D-Day against Iran. He says any country that

helps the Iranian regime, will take the economic consequences. On his Truth Social page, he says no one has given the Islamic Republic of Iran a greater opportunity to make a deal than me. Residents on Hawaii's Big Island are struggling back from last week's storm. Now forecasters say another one is on the way. SRN News.

0: Hello, friends, and thank you for joining us on the Shepherd's Pulpit. We are grateful to God that you are listening today. We pray as you listen to this daily Bible broadcast that God will strengthen you with His power in the inner man. So let's join the teaching and preaching from the Shepherd's Pulpit. And now, Pastor Justin.
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0: You can back yourself up in a cave so long that you'll get so bitter and you won't let anybody help you. And those are God's messengers and those are God's angels to try to minister to you. But I don't get the idea that David was in that cave real long. But if you stay in the cave long enough, boy, it takes a lot of grace. It takes a lot, boy. I tell you, you get hard and bitter. Let me tell you, I know some men and women that used to sit in pews. I know some preachers that used to preach and then unback themselves in the cave so far that they're ineffective. They're just done. God can do anything, amen. But in my estimation, they're just done. They'd have been in that cave so long. You better not get in that cave and not receive the help God's given you. He never said to any of them, get away. See, God wants to dress your wounds. And many times, because God has commanded the church to love one another, He's going to use the church to dress your wounds. He's going to use the brethren. He's going to use your sisters in Christ to dress one another's wounds. We all better realize that we're in the cave ministry together. We're either going in a cave or coming out of a cave, going in a cave or coming out of a cave. And we're the instruments of God to dress one another's wounds when we get in the cave. The Lord wants to dress your wounds. And the Lord wants to dispense some hope. This is hilarious. I think God's got a sense of humor sometimes. So David, he's just done. He's just, I had enough of it. I'm going to go hide away. In the cave of Adullam. His brethren show up and they go down to him. That must be a shock in itself. And guess what else happens? Verse 2. And everyone that was in distress and everyone that was in debt and everyone that was discontented. Birds of a feather flock together, you know. They all show up. 400 of them, brother buddy. All of them distressed. Yeah, let's get everybody distressed out. Let's get them all together and let's go sulk in a cave. Everybody's in debt. Obviously, if it said they were in debt, they were in debt. They didn't have any money. They owed everybody else money. They were all broke. Not only broke, they owed people money, and they were all discontented. That sounds like a Baptist church to me. Say amen. Discontented, grumbling, griping. What a crowd. Bunch of negative Nancys. All in the cave together. Positivity, nowhere to be found. Praise, a hymn, I doubt it. They all gathered together. But the Lord wants to spend some hope for you. Say, why are you talking that way, Brother Justin? It was kind of that way, but God wasn't intending for it to be that way. Who came? A bunch of distressed people, debt-ridden people, and discontent people. What a load. Bunch of people that were burdened. Bunch of people that had weights. Bunch of people that were burdened down. Bunch of people that were merry-hearted. No. A bunch of people that were positive. No. Why'd they come? We see who came, but why did they come? God wanted David to know that he wasn't the only one, but there was 400 other people just like him. When you get in your cave, you think you're the only one, and you think you're the only one, and you think you're the only one, and you think you're the only one, and then God sends 400 people in your life to tell you, you aren't the only one. There's people just like you that got problems just like you. See God's providence in it all? We normally say, in situations like this, nobody it's got it bad like me. Nobody feels like I feel. Well, until you get in the cave and then you get yourself shut back up in there and say, here, nobody's going to bother me. God will send 400 people your way. See God's grace in those people? If you do shut yourself up in a cave, don't be shocked when God sends 400 people to show you, I'm just like you. I'm no different. See, in the cave, you think you're... See, when you go in the cave, all you're doing is thinking about yourself. Poor old me. Woe is me. Pitiful old me. I've got it bad and nobody else does. Old woe is me. Awful is me. Pitiful me. I don't have it. Nobody has it as bad as me. Soak in the cave. And then God sends 400 people that are in distress, in debt, and discontented, all gathered around you. What does that do? That dispenses hope to you, because if those people are just like you, that means that you're not alone. And I want to tell you something, friend. This is a great picture. I don't know if everybody's going to understand this and get this, but we all are needy people. We all are in distress, if we're honest. We're all in debt, if we're honest. And we're all discontented, if we're honest. Meaning by that, we need the Lord. Amen. And we need one another. And we need an army of people praying for us. And we need one another. And when we shut ourselves back in the cave, we realize there's other people just like us. I see God's providence in that. The Lord in the cave wants to dress your wounds, and he wants to dispense some hope to you by sending people to you that are just like you. And the Lord, oh God, help us to get past pitiful old me, by the way. Stop it now. Stop it. Stop it. Think of Calvary for a minute, okay? Think of the gospel for a minute. Think of Jesus for a minute. Think of the sacrifice of the Lord Jesus Christ on the cross of Calvary for a minute. Think of a martyr for a minute. Think of somebody who gave his life for the Lord Jesus Christ and was burned at the stake. Think of those that were murdered for the Lord Jesus Christ. Think of somebody. Come on, get out of your cave and think of somebody. Think of somebody that you know that's got it worse than you. I bet you can. Amen, church? Think, get out of the cave and think for a little. Right, church? Stop it. You don't have it as bad as somebody else, and you didn't have it. You don't have it as bad as Jesus had it on the cross when he took hell for you and I. Say amen. Amen. God's good to all of us. Don't back yourself up in that corner. He forgave your sins, hallelujah. And you're not going to hell. You're going to heaven. Get out of that cave. We come tonight to realize God's goodness and his provision. And we have one another, hallelujah. The people that God uses is amazing. I really mean it. We think God will use them. God will use her. Number three, the Lord will develop some heroes in your cave ministry. The Lord will develop some heroes in your cave ministry. Oh, Brother Justin, where are you pulling this from? 400 men, and he had become a captain over them, and there were with him about 400 men. These 400 men become David's mighty men, mighty warriors, a mighty army for Israel, and David being the captain over them. 400 of them. Though, you mean those guys that were those pity parters? Those guys that just were negative Nancys? Those guys that were discontented, in debt, and distressed? He's going to use those guys? Yeah, because God's got a cave ministry. Because in the cave, God makes his power our strength. Because when we are weak, then we are made strong.
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1: With SRN News, I'm Keith Peters in Washington. Authorities announced they have foiled an alleged ISIS-inspired terror plot on the New York State Capitol of Albany. They arrested 35-year-old Jessica Bowie of Albany in connection with the case. Special Agent in charge of the Albany Field Office, Craig Temeroli, describes Jessica Bowie's plan.
2: Miss Bowie didn't just want to kill lawmakers. She wanted a complete disruption of our government. And after that, she planned to flee the country and one day come back to, quote, do more, such as New Year's Eve in Times Square, even stating she would come back to attack the White House and the president, but only after she bombed the state capitol. I'm here with our partners to say, not on our watch.
1: According to the New York Post, Bowie converted to Islam 5 years ago. Iran is dismissing President Donald Trump's economic threats.
3: Iranian Foreign Minister Abbas Araghchi is rejecting President Donald Trump's threats of economic pain and isolation, saying such failed policies will only stir more hostility among Iranians and bring more failures. Trump has threatened crushing economic measures against Iran, promising economic warfare and isolation on an unprecedented scale. Araghchi says in a social media post that Trump's threats are meant to divert the attention of the U.S. public from domestic financial problems. I'm Donna Warder.
1: California State Senator Aisha Wahab has secured victory in a special election to serve the rest of former Representative Eric Swalwell's House term, which ends in January. Wahab defeated Bay Area Rapid Transit Director Melissa Hernandez in the special election in the state's 14th district. On Wall Street, the Dow down by 703 points today. This is SRN News. Massachusetts just adopted a new law that will allow doctors to carry out abortions right up to the moment of birth. Dr. Albert Moeller is with the Southern Baptist Convention.
4: We need to understand what we're talking about here. There's a basic worldview collision between the culture of life and the culture of death. In the culture of life, every single human life is respected from the point of fertilization until natural death, making something like abortion not only wrong, but morally unthinkable. The culture of death is so absolutely enraptured with personal autonomy that it can be used to deny or even take the life of others.
1: Since the Supreme Court overturned Roe v. Wade, a number of states have moved quickly to either ban or severely restrict abortion. However, some states have gone in the opposite direction, expanding abortion and seeking to make themselves abortion destinations. Massachusetts, California, and Illinois are the three most prominent ones. Each of them happens to be led by Democrats. This is SRN News. A space rescue is being called off.
5: NASA's Swift Observatory has been tracking some of the biggest explosions in the universe for more than 20 years. Gamma ray bursts and exploding stars. But intense solar activities caused the aging space telescope to lose altitude faster than expected. So early last month, NASA launched a $30 million effort to try to lift it into a longer-lasting orbit. But Catalyst Space Technologies' Lynx spacecraft has been plagued by control issues, and the company and NASA say they're now ending the attempt, dooming Swift to a fiery reentry through Earth's atmosphere. I'm Ben Thomas.
1: China has kicked off the 2026 World Robot Conference in Beijing, showcasing its expanding robotics industry. Around 3,000 products will be featured during the five-day event. More details at srnnews.com. From Washington, I'm Keith Peters reporting.
6: It was a forecast on WZYN, the old ship of Zion. Across Valdosta, mainly clear skies, mid-70s overnight. Showers and storms on Friday, a high right around 95. In Forsyth, slight chance of showers and storms early, then partly cloudy, low 70s. Good chance of showers and storms Friday, mid-90s. I'm meteorologist Sally Russell on WZYN and online at WZYN.org.
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8: 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But let's just be honest here for a minute. God's not going to judge you for someone else. 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
7: 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In our series, Courageous Faith, Pastor Chappell explores what it means to have a faith that moves mountains. 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And now, here's Dr. Paul Chappell with part two of a message called A Courageous Witness.
8: And grant unto thy servants that with all boldness they may speak thy word. Sometimes we are threatened. Sometimes Christianity is belittled. Remember years ago, I was asked to say prayer at another city. Thank God, not our city, but another city. And I received a letter. It said, you're welcome to pray, but you can't pray in Jesus' name. By the way, that's the only way Christians pray. I have no authority to bring prayer to God. It's through Jesus that I pray. I remember when I was a chaplain for the LAPD and I would go pray for their graduations of the cadet classes. Same thing, get a letter, say, you can pray, but you can't pray in Jesus' name. By the way, every single time I've ever prayed in any place has always been and will always be in Jesus' name. But you're going to hear things like that in your life. Don't talk about Jesus. You can talk about every perverted lifestyle. You can talk about what drugs you smoked over the weekend, but you can't talk about Jesus. And here we see in this passage in verse 29 that they were being threatened. And so they said, grant unto thy servants that with all boldness they may speak the word of God. Oftentimes Paul would pray for boldness. Philippians 1:20, he said, God, give me boldness that you may be magnified, that Christ may be magnified. And this was the heart of the church. God, give us boldness. You see, church, today, prayer makes the difference. And what do you do when you're being suppressed? You pray. You come to God and you say, God, give me boldness. I remember the first time our church really began to pray about something. I had gone before the council, the city council of Lancaster, with the requesting a permit to start building these buildings. I'd never been in a situation like that. We put some slides up. A couple of the slides were lots of green because of all the grass. We were in a real time of drought back in 1988. It hadn't really rained here for a couple of years. Several people before me had gotten up and said, you should not approve one building. We're in a time of drought. One lady got up. She had a cowboy hat and cowboy boots. And she said to the council, now you listen to me. She said, we don't have enough water around here. You don't want to let any of these buildings get built. She said, I'm going to tell you, I've got horses and my horses have rights. That was what she was saying. And people were listening. In fact, the two projects before us got delayed. And I got up and I showed the picture of all of our football fields and parks and tracks. And that lady in the cowboy hat, she was just staring at me. And people stood up to speak against the project. She walked up. She spoke against the project. They said, is there anyone else from the church who would like to say anything, Pastor, anything else to say before we vote? I said, well, I have just this one thing to say. I didn't know the drought was this bad. But if you'll let us build our church, I'm going to ask our church to pray that the God of heaven will send rain to this area. They said, thank you, Reverend. They took their notes and
9: talked amongst themselves, and a few minutes later, five green lights, and we were approved to start building. By the way, if you haven't noticed, we've been building ever since. Five green lights. I came to the church. I told them what happened. I said, folks, we got to pray. I want you to put it on a prayer list. I made a little card to pray morning, noon, and night. Let's pray for rain. Let's pray for rain. I think it was about 5 days later, a little cloud came floating up from Mexico. It came up the Baja. It skipped over LA. It came over here. Little rain started coming. Then some more clouds started coming. Then some more. Then all of a sudden, the rain started coming. That's the first time I ever heard the term El Nino. If you're new to California, it stands for El Reno. It rained and it rained and it rained. I'm telling you, it rained so much that you needed a little rubber boat to get across Lancaster Boulevard in certain places. There was rain everywhere and flooding everywhere. And finally, about a week later, the waters began to recede. And I took a man from our church. We went over to the Antelope Valley Inn and we were going to have some coffee. And when we walked in, I saw the council members over there sitting at a table. And I couldn't help myself. And I went over and I said, excuse me, would you like our church to stop praying for rain anytime soon? And they said, we know, Reverend, the effectual fervent prayers of a righteous man availeth much. It is time once again in this city. It is time once again in this state. It is time in America that people know that there is a God in heaven. There are churches that still believe. There are churches that still pray until the walls are shaking, until lives are changing, until great things are being done for the glory of God. John R. Rice said, all of our failures are prayer failures. And I'm here to tell you, I don't know what your burden is, but there is a God in heaven who is alive and well and ready to hear from us today. The power of prayer is real. We see the prayer of the church. What do you do when you're being suppressed? Notice, secondly, the partnership of the church. The Bible says in verse 31, and when they had prayed, the place was shaken where they were assembled together, and they were all filled with the Holy Ghost, and they spake the word of God with boldness. Here I see a partnership in the Spirit. The Spirit of God had come upon the church at Pentecost. Here we see that the place where they were praying was shaken together, perhaps symbolic of what was happening in Israel. The people were shaken by the great move of God through the power of the gospel. We see the people were filled with the Spirit. And my friend, if you're a Christian, you have received the Spirit. You possess the Spirit. We're born again by the Spirit. But not every Christian is filled with the Spirit. The Bible says, be not drunk with wine where it is excess, but be filled with the Spirit. And these people were literally now being controlled and empowered by the Holy Spirit of God. The whole church is together. They are empowered by God. They are longing for God. They are experiencing a touch of revival at this very moment. I thank God for faithful Christians of the past. Several months ago, I was visiting some of the sites of various martyrs in church history. We visited an area where Matthias Servais von Ottenheim was a pastor. That's a long name. Pastor von Ottenheim was a German Anabaptist. He was a man, like many Germans, saved through the preaching of Martin Luther. He came to realize salvation is not through the church. Salvation is through Christ. And he trusted Christ as his Savior, even though he had been a Roman Catholic. He turned to Jesus to be his Savior. He was a man who also studied the scriptures enough to know that in the Bible there is never a child that is sprinkled, that is not the mode of biblical baptism. He saw that everyone in the New Testament that was baptized after they accepted Jesus as Savior. And so he was baptized in the river, and he began to baptize others after they were saved in the river, and they began to call him an anti-Baptist. Or anti-baptism, because he did not accept the baptism of Rome. And during the Dark Ages and during the 1500s, this is what Baptists were called, Anabaptists. Later, after the Reformation, they dropped the prefix, and now we're just called Baptists. But initially, our name was a name of derision, Anabaptists. And Pastor von Ottenheim was an Anabaptist. One day, he was preaching to a crowd of 56 people in Cologne, Germany. He was arrested by the authorities, and all 56 in the church were arrested one day as he preached. And they were taken to a place called the Bayan Tower. And in this tower, they segregated all 57 of the people. They began to interrogate them. The first question is, who is the preacher at this congregation? And Pastor von Ottenheim said, I'm the preacher. And then they began to ask, where are the other Anabaptist preachers? What are their names? What are their addresses? And Van Ottenheim said, I will not give those. He refused to give the names of the others. There was such a unity and love amongst the brethren. They put him on the rack. They begin to turn the rack and pull his arms out of the ligaments and out of the joints, and his kneecaps popping off, and his ligaments being torn in his legs. And they said, you're going to tell us who it was and who are the other preachers. And he said, I pressed my lips together, yielded myself to God, suffered patiently, and thought of the words of the Lord. Greater love hath no man than he that laid down his life for his friend. And ultimately, he was martyred. His life was given because of his love for the brethren. Do you love this church family? Do you thank God that other Christians are sitting here this morning? Whenever the Holy Ghost is working, there will be a love amongst the brethren. God will work in wonderful ways. I think of Acts chapter 13. The Bible says that the church at Antioch, as they were gathered together in Acts 13, and as they ministered to the Lord and fasted, the Holy Ghost spoke unto them and said, separate unto me Barnabas and Saul for the work whereunto I have called them. And the very first missionaries were called in a church that was listening to the Holy Spirit of God. And in the context we see here, the Holy Spirit giving unity and the church working together for the sake of the gospel. Everybody wanted the gospel, the death, the burial, the resurrection to be preached in Jerusalem. I thank God for churches that have unity around the gospel of Jesus Christ. I remember years ago reading about Linus and Lucy in a Charlie Brown comic. I get some of my best preaching from Charlie Brown comics. And Linus and Lucy were in the living room, they're watching TV. And Lucy walked up to the television and just changed the channel. And Linus said, what gives you the right to change the channel while I'm watching television? And Lucy said, these five fingers. She said, individually, they are weak and anemic. But when I ball them together in a tightly wound fist, they become a power that you don't want to see. Linus walked out of the room, and on the way out, he looked at his hand and he said, why can't you guys get your act together like that? That's how a lot of churches are without the power of God. But when we pray and when the Holy Spirit works in our hearts, there's a love and a unity and a power that can only come from God. But ye shall receive power after that the Holy Spirit has come upon you. Power in the Spirit, but also in the Scriptures. They had a great unity in the Scriptures. Notice in verse 31, the Bible says, they were all filled with the Holy Ghost. Notice here, and they spake the word of God with boldness. They were confident in the Scriptures. They received the Scripture as it was in truth, the very word of God. And by the way, the authority for everything we do, our witnessing, our worship, all of it comes back to the Scripture. The authority of Scripture is greater than the comprehension of the whole of man's reason. There is no comparative to the power and authority of the word of God. The very first distinctive in the word Baptist, the letter B stands for Bible authority. Our authority comes from the word of God. I remember years ago being in Geneva, we went to the Museum of the Reformation. We saw lots of things, but there was one thing that just stuck in my mind, and I took a picture of it. It really depicts the power of the Scripture. On one side, you have Melanchthon, and you have Calvin, and you have Luther, and you have some of these who are reformers. And on the scale next to them is a Bible, clearly stated, a Bible on the scale. On the other side of the picture, printed just after the invention of the printing press, the Gutenberg press, you have the Pope, standing on the scale. You have the keys of the church beneath his feet. You have the cardinals in all of their regalia. You have all of Rome on one side and the Bible on the other side. And the message of the reformers was very simple. The Bible is more powerful than the church. The Bible is more powerful than all of the authority of the church. The Bible is more truthful than religion. And the whole impetus of the Great Reformation and the great reason we gather here today is because of the authority of the Word of God. And it is time that we get back to prayer and back to the Word of God, understanding that it is through the Spirit we have partnership. It is through the Scriptures we have partnership. And also, they had a great spirit of sacrifice in this church. Notice verse 32, it says, "And the multitude of them that believed were of one heart and one soul. Neither said any of them that aught of the things which he possessed was his own, but they had all things in common." The word common speaks of belonging to. In other words, during this moment in church history, they were under pressure. Some of them were losing jobs for their faith. And as they got together with fellow believers, someone would say, "Hey, if you need some bread, I've got some bread. It's not my bread, it's the Lord's bread. Look, if I can help you in some way." This is what happens when churches pray. The Spirit of God moves in. The power of God shows up. The Word of God is lifted high, and there is a spirit of sacrifice. Someone said a cold heart and a stingy hand go together. But when God's Spirit is moving, there's a generosity that comes into the life. And so we see the prayer of the church. What do you do when you're being suppressed? You go to God in prayer. What do you do when you're being suppressed? You partner with other Christians. And finally this morning, what do? You pray for the power of God in the church. I want you to see the power in the church as we close. Look at verse 33. "And with great power gave the apostles witness." Everybody say witness. Witness. Everybody say witness. Help me out. Witness. "And with great power gave the apostles witness of the resurrection of the Lord Jesus, and great grace was upon them." Notice this powerful witness. They spoke of the resurrection. They spoke of the gospel of Jesus Christ. 1 Corinthians 15, verse 1. "Moreover, brethren, I declare unto you the gospel which I preached unto you, which also you have received and wherein ye stand, by which also you are saved, if ye keep in memory what I preached unto you, unless you have believed in vain. For I delivered unto you first of all that which I also received, how that Christ died for our sins according to the Scriptures, and that he was buried, and that he rose again according to the Scriptures." The Apostle Paul said, "I am not ashamed of the gospel." And when you understand the gospel, the death, burial, and resurrection of Jesus Christ, you begin to realize there is only one way to have access to God. There is only one way to have your sins forgiven. Only one way to have atonement. And it's not the way of the church. And it's not the way of the baptism. It's not the way of the pastor or the priest. Listen here. It's the way of the cross of Jesus Christ. And Jesus said, "I am the way, the truth, and the life. No one comes to the Father except by me." Christianity, true Bible Christianity, has an exclusive pathway to heaven. It is Jesus alone. The Bible is clear. Jesus said, "I am the way, the truth, and the life." And if you're still at that point where you're trusting in a church, or you have that silly idea that every way is just as good, let me tell you, my friend, neither is there salvation in any other way, for there is none other name given under heaven whereby we must be saved. Jesus is the way. The way that the Pope is preaching is a way of destruction. It is the broad way of Revelation 17. There is no hope in the Pope, but there is great hope in Jesus Christ. Jesus Christ is the way, the truth, and the life. And all religion without Christ is a way to arrive in a Christless hell. And we need men and women today who will clearly proclaim that Jesus is the way. It is a powerful witness this church began to give. And then notice also a powerful grace was upon them. Verse 33 as we close. "And great grace was upon them." This church had the power of God. They spent time in prayer. They spent time in the Word of God. They began to share the gospel of Christ, and great grace was upon them. Say that with me. And great grace was upon them. Listen, grace is the endowment of God's power. Grace is a divine ability to serve. Some of you say, well, I can't tell someone else about Jesus. I can't say it like you. The same God who enabled the apostles can enable you. He can give you His grace to share the Word of God. I want to give you three or four quick takeaways from this message today. And I want you to think about it with me. I don't want to just be hearers. I want to be doers of the Word. So let's review quickly. First of all, today I want you to remember, without prayer, there is no power. Without prayer, there is no power. Let's say that together. Without the effectual fervent prayer of a righteous man availeth much. Now listen right here, especially if you're a member of this church. This Wednesday night at 7 o'clock. Say, well, that's not convenient. Christian life is not always convenient. It's not always on your terms. Say, I have a poker game. I have a bowling league. I have a class at the college where I'm going to learn that I got to this earth through the monkeys. Whatever you have that's so important, I want to challenge you as your pastor. This Wednesday night, we're having a prayer meeting. We're going to pray for revival. We're going to pray that people get saved this fall like never before. We're going to have a prayer meeting. We're asking God to do a great work, and I'm inviting you to the prayer meeting, because without prayer, there's no victory. Some of you have such great needs in your life, and I'm so glad you're here this morning, but why don't you take the next step and come and pray? Bring it before God. Many people go to Facebook before they ever go to God's throne. There's a prayer meeting Wednesday night. Number two, without partnership, we cannot fulfill our mission. All of us need to take our place in getting the gospel out. All of us need to partner up and have part in the work of the gospel. And number three, with God's power, we can witness. With God's power, we can witness. But you shall receive power after that the Holy Ghost has come upon you, and you shall be witnesses. Look it, we've got to punch holes in the darkness. We can get mad at the darkness. We can get mad at what's happening in our country. Or we can make a difference by sharing the gospel of Jesus Christ with others. When I see a church that was being suppressed by those that didn't want to hear, they prayed, they

0: just be hearers, let's be doers as well. And so I want you to think this morning about this. Have you been redeemed? Are you ready to meet the Lord someday? Has there been a time in your life when you said, Lord, I know I'm a sinner. I believe that you died on the cross for my sin and you rose again. And I know that I need you as my Savior. Would you think about that with me this morning?
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1: With SRN News, I'm Jason Walker, U.S. Military, saying the USS George Washington aircraft carrier now operating in the Middle East. The vessel is relieving the long-deployed USS Abraham Lincoln. Now, the Lincoln's deployment has included a record-setting time at sea of more than 250 days, several Democrats on Capitol Hill pressing for accountability over the conditions on board, which Secretary of Defense Pete Hegseth has said were misrepresented by the liberal media. Residents on Hawaii's Big Island struggling to recover from the storm that killed two people, and now forecasters say it's not over. They're warning of another round of very rough weather just southeast of the islands could cause problems over the weekend. SRN News.

Hey there to our new friends in Forsyth, Gray, and Thomaston, Georgia at 89.1 FM. 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
1: With SRN News, I'm Keith Peters in Washington. Authorities announced they have foiled an alleged ISIS-inspired terror plot on the New York State Capitol of Albany. They arrested 35-year-old Jessica Bowie of Albany in connection with the case. Special agent in charge of the Albany field office, Craig Temeroli, describes Jessica Bowie's plan.
2: Miss Bowie didn't just want to kill lawmakers. She wanted a complete disruption of our government. And after that, she planned to flee the country and one day come back to, quote, do more, such as New Year's Eve in Times Square, even stating she would come back to attack the White House and the president, but only after she bombed the state capitol. I'm here with our partners to say, not on our watch.
1: According to the New York Post, Bowie converted to Islam 5 years ago. Iran is dismissing President Donald Trump's economic threats.
3: Iranian Foreign Minister Abbas Araghchi is rejecting President Donald Trump's threats of economic pain and isolation, saying such failed policies will only stir more hostility among Iranians and bring more failures. Trump has threatened crushing economic measures against Iran, promising economic warfare and isolation on an unprecedented scale. Araghchi says in a social media post that Trump's threats are meant to divert the attention of the U.S. public from domestic financial problems. I'm Donna Warder.
1: California State Senator Aisha Wahab has secured victory in a special election to serve the rest of former Representative Eric Swalwell's House term, which ends in January. Wahab defeated Bay Area Rapid Transit Director Melissa Hernandez in the special election in the state's 14th district. On Wall Street, the Dow down by 703 points today. This is SRN News. Massachusetts just adopted a new law that will allow doctors to carry out abortions right up to the moment of birth. Dr. Albert Moeller is with the Southern Baptist Convention.
4: We need to understand what we're talking about here. There's a basic worldview collision between the culture of life and the culture of death. In the culture of life, every single human life is respected from the point of fertilization until natural death, making something like abortion not only wrong, but morally unthinkable. The culture of death is so absolutely enraptured with personal autonomy that it can be used to deny or even take the life of others.
1: Since the Supreme Court overturned Roe v. Wade, a number of states have moved quickly to either ban or severely restrict abortion. However, some states have gone in the opposite direction, expanding abortion and seeking to make themselves abortion destinations. Massachusetts, California, and Illinois are the three most prominent ones. Each of them happens to be led by Democrats. This is SRN News. A space rescue is being called off.
5: NASA's Swift Observatory has been tracking some of the biggest explosions in the universe for more than 20 years. Gamma ray bursts and exploding stars. But intense solar activities caused the aging space telescope to lose altitude faster than expected. So early last month, NASA launched a $30 million effort to try to lift it into a longer-lasting orbit. But Catalyst Space Technologies' Lynx spacecraft has been plagued by control issues, and the company and NASA say they're now ending the attempt, dooming Swift to a fiery reentry through Earth's atmosphere. I'm Ben Thomas.
1: China has kicked off the 2026 World Robot Conference in Beijing, showcasing its expanding robotics industry. Around 3,000 products will be featured during the five-day event. More details at srnnews.com. From Washington, I'm Keith Peters reporting.
6: Here was your forecast on WZYN, the old ship of Zion. Across Valdosta, mainly clear skies, mid-70s overnight. Showers and storms on Friday, a high right around 95. In Forsyth, slight chance of showers and storms early, then partly cloudy, low 70s. Good chance of showers and storms Friday, mid-90s. I'm meteorologist Sally Russell on WZYN, and online at WZYN.org.

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Thank you for being a part of the WZYN Broadcasting Royal Family, where preaching is king, singing is queen, at WZYN.org, 89.1 Forsyth, and where it all began, right here in Valdosta at 8:10 a.m.

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1: With SRN News, I'm Jason Walker. Heavy rain and winds pounding the northeast U.S. Storms tearing through a beach on Long Island, stranding dozens of people in their cars in New Jersey Thursday. When a possible tornado touched down at Atlantic Beach on Long Island's Outer Barrier. So far, there have been no reports of any fatalities. And more rough weather likely in Hawaii over the weekend. Forecasters say very strong winds and heavy rain could be on tap. Earlier in the week, that strong storm system left two elderly people dead. In Texas, a prosecutor who oversaw the conviction of Carmelo Anthony and the stabbing of a fellow athlete at a track meet says he and defense attorneys had agreed to hold back character and evidence during that trial. This is SRN News.
2: 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Valdosta, and now Forsyth, Georgia.
3: Welcome to Lighting the Old Paths broadcast, the ministry of Lighthouse Baptist Church in Plains, Georgia, with Pastor James Burke. 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
4: Then King David sent and fetched him out of the house of Machir, the son of Amiel, from Lodebar. Now when Mephibosheth, the son of Jonathan, the son of Saul, was come unto David, he fell on his face and did reverence. And David said, Mephibosheth. And he answered, Behold, thy servant. Now again, if you'll help me tonight, we'll get out of here. But I give you this thought. This is part two of the testimony of Mephibosheth. Now tonight, very first and foremost, I want us to notice his fetching. Now this blessed my heart as I thought about trying to type it all out this afternoon, but I just decided to go right on ahead and just write it out. So there's not going to be a whole lot of extras. There's just several pages that I've written, and I hope it'll be a blessing to you. I sat there on the bedroom, lights were off, and I was just writing, and as the family was doing their own things, tears began to go down my face because I knew what was in my heart. And I can just imagine the joy that may be inside Mephibosheth's heart as somewhere along the line he may have done just exactly what we are imagining today and given his testimony. And so number one tonight, I want us to know his fetching. You see there in verse number 5, then King David sent and fetched him out of the house of Machir, the son of Amiel, from Lodebar. Now, if you're not careful, you'll get to noticing some types in this thing, and it will bless you more than you ever thought it would. Because we got a father that's listed, his name is Jonathan. Then you have a friend, or in the typology, a type of Christ, in David. And then in old Ziba, you got a type of the Holy Ghost being sent to fetch somebody. And I'm about to kick the back end out of my choir robe because I'm thanking God. I'm thanking God for the day that God, through Christ, sent the Holy Ghost after me and fetched me. Amen. But we look at his fetching, and I kind of wrote this in the words that I think Mephibosheth may have said, so I may stumble over some things, and it's in cursive, and I can't hardly read what I've written. But in the stead of the king, instead of the king leaving his palace and coming to

prison, but it was to take him to the palace. Amen. And then the king, he didn't just send a message saying, "All right, Mephibosheth, I know you're the last of the line. I want you to come to me." But thank God, the king sent a way. He made a way for Mephibosheth to come to him. Amen. And if I can get outside of the outline, I was going to wait until the end. I'm glad that the God of all glory, as I mentioned this morning, loved us so much that He sent His only begotten Son. There's that picture of David sending or being sent, but then there's the servant as that picture of the Holy Ghost coming to where you and I are. But I'm glad to hear in this picture that I'm trying to draw for you, David sent a servant to draw him, to make a way for Mephibosheth to come to the palace. And I'm glad this evening that God did just that on the day that you and I got saved. He made a way for us to go to Him. And so I could imagine maybe as Mephibosheth is telling this story, and he's already told us about his history, he's told us about his handicap, he's told us about his home and all the doom and all the gloom. But then I could imagine as a smile may have come across his face, and he begins saying, "Oh, but listen, church, there was a fetching. There was a time when King David sent for me. And though I could not go to where he was, he came to me." I can imagine this evening if Mephibosheth was standing before us saying that there's no way that I could make it to him. I'm crippled on both of my feet. I'm lame. I've been smitten. I've been stricken. There's nothing in or of myself that could ever get to where the king is. Though I'm unworthy, though I was undesirable, the king wanted me and sent someone to fetch me. Number two, I can imagine as he began to go on down in his story, and he began to say there in verse number 7, let's just kind of go back to verse 6. Mephibosheth fell on his face and did reverence, and David said, "Mephibosheth," I don't remember if the do Russells sing the song or not. I feel like they do that song, "He Knows My Name." I think somebody sang it at Camp Canaan. It's kind of fresh. COVID made my brain like a sieve and stuff will fall out. It wasn't too good before then, come on. But ever since then, it's been a mess. But I'm glad that "He knows my name." And as far as we know, Brother Jody, there hadn't been one time that David has ever met Mephibosheth. Up until verse number 3 or 4 of this chapter, he never knew that Jonathan even had a son. But at the first sight, he knew who he was. What about that? I'm glad that God knows who we are. I'm thankful in spite of all of the things from this morning, those handicaps and where we were and all. I'm glad this evening that God knows. He said, "Mephibosheth." He said, "Mephibosheth," and he answered, "Behold thy servant." "Yes, Lord, it's me." I'm glad for the day that God called my name. There was a whole lot of drawing before the day that I got saved. But on that day, I firmly believe this, on that day, I could hear His voice clearly calling my name. And I'm glad to report today that on April 24th, 1992, I may not have said the words that Mephibosheth said, "Behold thy servant," but I not only heard, but I answered His call. Amen. Then we look next at his feasting in verse number 7. Mephibosheth is telling his story, and he says, "I remember when David said, 'Fear not, for I will surely show thee kindness for Jonathan thy father's sake, and will restore thee all the land of Saul thy father, and thou shalt eat bread at my table continually.'" Now you remember that Mephibosheth lived in Lodabar. Remember I broke down that word and I said it means no pasture. There was no pasture, there was no bread. I was talking this morning, he was talking about fresh milk. No fresh milk. There's no pasture. Guess what? There's no cows. There's no fresh milk.
There's no bread to be had. They're not growing grain. They're not growing corn, any or all of the fruit trees. They've done dried up. They got to go down to the River Jordan, or they got to find up to the Sea of Galilee, or they

0: They got to go down to the Dead Sea and try to figure out where they can import all of these things from. But somehow or another, even though he was down here in Lodebar and possibly for about 30 years, now the king has prepared a feast for Mephibosheth. And I can imagine as Mephibosheth, maybe he was carried in and he was placed at the table, and maybe he was picked up from in front of David at this moment in time. I don't know exactly how it must have been, but I could imagine as he looked across that table, he probably saw things that he had never seen before. If he was 5 years old in the palace when he heard about Jonathan, maybe for 25 years being in Lodebar, he remembered those tables and he remembered the feasts that Saul and Jonathan would throw or would have, and those parties that they would throw. And I'm sure in the loneliness of Lodebar, in maybe not the wickedness, but in that place where you're so far of everything, I can imagine how his mind may have went back. And now here he is. He's standing before the new king. He's already been told that because of his father, he's going to be shown kindness. And then he says, I want you to feast at the table. I could imagine that there was so much food that he couldn't even believe his eyes. I could imagine as he thought that maybe his last meal, how that he just had a couple olives or some stale piece of bread that they found from somewhere, and they made do with what they had. But now here was a table that stretched from one side of the hall to the other, had chairs all the way down the sides, and at both ends here was a table that had probably some sort of an animal that had been grilled or somehow or another on the fire, and there was vegetables and there were fruits and there were cheeses and there was wine and there was all kinds of anything that he wanted was right there, and it was for the taking. I can imagine that this was more than he could ever dreamed of. He said that was a feast there. He said not only was there a feast, he said, but at this feast there was all of these things, all this food, all of these chairs, all of this stuff. He said, and I looked at those chairs and I saw, and he said, well, I could see there's a chair for Joab, there's a chair for Michael, there's a chair for this one, and there's a chair for that one. There's David's chair, there's the king's chair. There's, I just, on down the line, I can imagine how, but he says, you know, I just don't know, where am I going to sit? And I can imagine how David said, now you have a place too, Mephibosheth, and it's right here. Maybe right in the middle, Miss Irene, maybe right in the middle on one side, there was maybe right beside the king. I don't know exactly how it may have worked, but he had a prepared, not only a prepared place, but he had a prepared seat at the table. And I could imagine as we're listening to Mephibosheth give his testimony, how tears may have overwhelmed him. And he remembered that little table that was pushed up against the window, just trying to get a little bit of light to light his little meal of leftovers or scraps, whatever he could scrounge together. And now there was more than he could ever think about. All these chairs there, but he has a place. I can imagine all of the mighty men of David, how that they were there and they put their swords maybe on the table or maybe behind them on the floor. They had to be in reach. That's what they did. But I can imagine as he was taken to his place, how he felt maybe so unworthy. And I remember the day that I got saved. I remember getting up. I told my mom, my sister, my daddy had come in from somewhere. I told him. I picked up the old black phone that we had in the shop, and it had that rotary dial on it. And I called my pastor. And my pastor, he wasn't one for a conversation. He wasn't very friendly, if I could say that. He's like, monks in residence. And I said, preacher, I just got saved. He said, pardon? That ain't a blessing. I wanted him to get as excited as I was. I told him who I was, and he said, well, amen. Welcome to the family. And I hung up the phone. But here's Mephibosheth, and he's just come from nothing. And now he's quite literally given a place in a palace. He's literally been given anything that he wants. Here's the feast that's been thrown. Here now is your place at the table.
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0: From WZYN, we say hello to all of our new listeners in Forsyth, Georgia. We hope you will receive a blessing from all the preaching and singing. Have a great day.
1: With SRN News, I'm Jason Walker. It is a major crime unfolding now as we learn more about what could have happened. Federal authorities have foiled a plot to attack the New York State Capitol in Albany. A 35-year-old woman has been arrested after allegedly telling the FBI she wanted to buy bombs and weapons in order to kill lawmakers. And two former organizers of Hong Kong's remembrance of the 1989 Tiananmen Square crackdown have now been convicted, that in a national security case. The president launching a crushing economic operation against Iran. Here's Laura Winters.
2: President Trump calling it economic D-Day against Iran. He says any country who helps the Iranian regime could face economic consequences. The president posting on his Truth Social page, no one has given the Islamic Republic of Iran a greater opportunity to make a deal than me. Tragically for them, they have failed to take it. Therefore, today I'm announcing the most crushing economic operation ever taken against any country. This will be economic warfare and isolation on an unprecedented scale. Laura Winters reporting.
1: With the November midterms right around the corner, candidates are staking out their positions on AI data centers.
3: Critics of data centers popping up around the country complain they amount to unsightly intrusions into communities, damage the environment, and suck up more than their share of electricity. Supporters, including President Trump, stress their economic benefits and central role in the AI revolution. Many Republicans side with the president, but candidates of all stripes are tailoring their messages to court data-wary voters, the centers of a hot political issue in key states including Virginia, Texas, Ohio, and Florida.
1: And that is Bob Agnew reporting. This is SRN News. Purdue University cancels an extremely controversial program. Here's Michael Harrington.
4: Until this month, the Indiana school was running what it called a gender-affirming voice and communications training program out of its Department of Speech, Language, and Hearing Sciences. The program was designed to help people who are living as the opposite sex pitch their voice either higher or lower in hopes of furthering the illusion that they're actually members of the opposite sex. The Fix reports that Purdue has abruptly and quietly ended the program. Michael Harrington reporting.
1: Civil rights advocates asking the Supreme Court to review a Texas law requiring the state's public schools to display the Ten Commandments. Petition sets up a case that could set a new national standard for the limits of religious expression in the classroom. This is SRN News. Business reporter Alex Viega reports on the current mortgage rates.
5: Mortgage buyer Freddie Mac says the average rate on a 30-year mortgage fell this week to 6.65%. This is the second straight weekly drop. Even so, the average rate remains elevated compared to a year ago when it was at 6.58%. Despite the recent pullback, mortgage rates have been mostly rising this year, limiting home buyers' purchasing power. Elevated rates can lead prospective home shoppers to delay buying a home, one reason U.S. home sales have been sluggish this year. I'm Alex Vega.
1: Just a mind-boggling number, the national debt now surpassing the $40 trillion mark. It highlights the impact of defense costs, social programs, interest on the deficit, and much more. Another rough day on Wall Street Thursday. Dow Industrials dropped 703 points. More details, srnnews.com.
2: Here was your forecast on WZYN, the old ship of Zion. Across Valdosta, mainly clear skies, mid-70s overnight. Showers and storms on Friday, a high right around 95. In Forsyth, slight chance of showers and storms early, then partly cloudy, low 70s. Good chance of showers and storms Friday, mid-90s. I'm meteorologist Sally Russell on WZYN, and online at WZYN.org.

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0: With SRN News, I'm Jason Walker. Now, the FBI has foiled an ISIS-inspired plot on the New York State Capitol building in Albany. That's where it was to have started. A 35-year-old woman has been arrested after telling authorities she wanted to buy bombs and weapons to kill lawmakers, then move on to New York City and later the White House. Parts of New Jersey and New York have been taking a pounding with heavy rain, very strong winds. Officials say a possible tornado touched down at Atlantic Beach on Long Island's Outer Barrier. There's been no word of any major injuries. And more rough weather is expected in Hawaii over the weekend. Forecasters say strong winds and heavy rain could be on the radar for Saturday and Sunday. 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
1: In our busy world, family time is frequently neglected. It is vital that we give attention to our families while we can. And it is especially important to give attention to what God says in His Word about our homes. For the next few moments, let's join Scott Pauley as we open the Scriptures and find God's message for your family.
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0: Also have many applications. I've learned through the years that as I go through portions of the Bible that are less familiar to me, that oftentimes God will connect something there to my own life. For example, in the prophetic books of the Old Testament, the Lord still has many practical things to teach us, many personal lessons that we can take and make our own. Recently, as I was reading through the book of Zechariah, I came to a phrase that just leapt off the page. It's found in Zechariah chapter number 14. I wish you'd look at it in your copy of the Bible and mark it in your Bible. And yes, Zechariah is in your Bible. It's in that portion of Scripture where the pages still stick together, where everything is nice and clean because we don't go there often. And yet, in this passage dealing with the future day of the Lord, the day of judgment that is to come, and then the restoration that God will bring, we have a powerful principle about who God is and how God deals with His people. Here it is, Zechariah 14, verse number 7. But it shall be one day which shall be known to the Lord, not day nor night, but it shall come to pass that at evening time it shall be light. Listen to that expression. At evening time it shall be light. Evening is the dark time. Evening is the late hour. And yet God says that very often He takes the evening time and He turns that. He takes the darkness and He turns it to light. Remember the psalmist said, weeping may endure for a night, but joy cometh in the morning. He takes the low hours to teach us the highest truth. He takes the most difficult things to do the greatest things in our life. And so I want you to ponder this principle today with me in light of your family. From Zechariah chapter 14 and verse number 7, just consider this thought of growing in every season. Every season of life and every season of family is not the same. They change. If I may be very transparent with you today, we're in a very different season right now, preparing for the marriage of our oldest daughter and our second daughter also getting ready to finish her training, and our son getting ready to have his driver's license. And I'm thinking, hold up just a minute. Let's slow this train down. But no, the seasons keep moving. In fact, just this morning, I was praying that God would help me be the father God wanted me to be at this season. You see, what my children need at this season is different from what God needed to work through me in their lives in another season. And all of us, it's not just about our children, must work at growing through every season of our life. Now, we know this is a prophetic passage, and in it, God promises a kingdom. Aren't you glad that for the child of God, the best is always yet to come? Remember Jesus at the marriage in Cana of Galilee? He saved the best wine for last. Look, only with God can it be said that the best is always last. Ecclesiastes 7 verse 8 says, better is the end of a thing than the beginning thereof. All right, so think of this passage in Zechariah 14 verse 7. At evening time it shall be light. Evening time is the end. It's when the shadows fall. It's when the light fades. Oh, but not if God is there. Perhaps you're living in the evening time. Perhaps you're in a dark season. The lights have gone out. The shadows have crept in. May I remind you today, dear friend, that God is light and in Him is no darkness at all. He is light and He brings light at every stage. He brings growth and purpose and blessing in every season of your life and of your family. So let me give you two or three things God's been speaking to me about from Zechariah 14, verse 7. The first is, I see God in this verse, that with Him there's always hope. He's always the God of more, never the God of less. The Bible says that the path of the just is as the shining light that shineth more and more unto the perfect day. Read Romans chapter 5. He's the God of much more. People sometimes speak of the twilight years of life, but friend, there's no twilight with the God of perfect light. No, it's ever-increasing light with the Lord until someday we step into that perfect day. So first, I see God in this verse. Secondly, I see a gift in this verse. What is the gift? The gift is that wherever you are, He meets you there. When you're weary, He's fresh. When you are tired and weak, He's strong. When you're ignorant, He's wise. When you're incapable, He's all-sufficient. When you come to the end, He makes it a new beginning. My pastor used to say often that the prime of life is any time in life when we're in the center of God's will. So I don't care how old you are. We're not talking about age here. We're talking about stage of spiritual growth. If you're in the center of the will of God, you're living right now in the prime of life. You see, we live in time, but God doesn't live in time. Time lives in Him. He's the eternal God. God works in seasons. Did you know there's a phrase in the Bible used several times, the times and the seasons, the times and the seasons. Time is how we look at life. It's linear. Seasons, that's how God looks at life. It's circular, cyclical. Maybe you're marking time right now by birthdays and anniversaries and the passing of years, but I want you to know God is working in the seasons of your life, and He has a purpose in every season. Read Ecclesiastes 3 sometime today. Every season's distinct. Each one of them prepares us for the next season, but make no mistake about this, God's working in every season. God never takes a season off, and Solomon wrote, He makes everything beautiful in His time. One more thing I see in this verse that helps me and is helping our family, not only that I see God in it and a gift in it, but thirdly, I see a great goal in this verse, and the goal is this, we must work to make the most of every season of our life. In a sense, every season with God is planting season. Every season is a season to weed out evil and break up hard ground and water previously planted seed. Every season is a time to seek to reap something for what God has for us. We should be growing at every season. Living things, healthy things grow. That's true of your life. That's true of your family. That's true of your marriage. And so don't think about the length of your marriage. Work on the depth of it. You know, in the early years, we all were learning how to just get along, weren't we? How to cooperate with kids and different interests and jobs and money. In the later years, you're learning more about companionship, more deeply to enjoy one another. But don't miss it. God is working at every season of your marriage. At evening time, it shall be light. Think of Abraham and Sarah. At every stage, they were growing. I mean, think about it. Genesis chapter number 16, he's 86, she's 76. In their day, that was the middle age. Can you imagine being 86 and 76 and being middle age? And they made some mistakes. But keep following their journey throughout their married life, throughout their journey with the Lord. Look, God was growing them at every season. I think too often, wedlock becomes deadlock. And children grow up and move on. And we think, well, that's it. We've arrived. That's all God has. No, my friend, whatever season you're in, God is working to grow you in that season. And even the dark seasons that we would not choose for ourselves. Remember our phrase, Zechariah 14, verse 7, at evening time it shall be light. Remember that with God, night always leads to perfect day. So what season are you in today? What season is your family in today? What's the next step for you? Could I encourage you? Do two things. First of all, thank God for the season you're in. Don't fuss about it, groan about it, moan about it. Thank God. He chose the season for you. He's brought you to it. He'll bring you through it. Thank God in everything. And then commit it to God. Ask the Lord to help you make the most of this season, to put into it everything you can and get out of it everything God has for you. May the Lord help all of us to grow in every season.
1: 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We highly recommend Scott's book, New Testament Marriage. In it, you'll discover timeless biblical principles from the husband and wife team, Aquila and Priscilla. And these principles are very applicable to your marriage today. 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
1: With SRN News, I'm Jason Walker. It is a major crime unfolding now as we learn more about what could have happened. Federal authorities have foiled a plot to attack the New York State Capitol in Albany. A 35-year-old woman has been arrested after allegedly telling the FBI she wanted to buy bombs and weapons in order to kill lawmakers. And two former organizers of Hong Kong's remembrance of the 1989 Tiananmen Square crackdown have now been convicted, that in a national security case. The president launching a crushing economic operation against Iran. Here's Laura Winters.
2: President Trump calling it economic D-Day against Iran. He says any country who helps the Iranian regime could face economic consequences. The president posting on his Truth Social page, "No one has given the Islamic Republic of Iran a greater opportunity to make a deal than me. Tragically for them, they have failed to take it. Therefore, today I'm announcing the most crushing economic operation ever taken against any country. This will be economic warfare and isolation on an unprecedented scale." Laura Winters reporting.
1: With the November midterms right around the corner, candidates are staking out their positions on AI data centers.
3: Critics of data centers popping up around the country complain they amount to unsightly intrusions into communities, damage the environment, and suck up more than their share of electricity. Supporters, including President Trump, stress their economic benefits and central role in the AI revolution. Many Republicans side with the president, but candidates of all stripes are tailoring their messages to court data-wary voters, the centers of a hot political issue in key states including Virginia, Texas, Ohio, and Florida.
1: And that is Bob Agnew reporting. This is SRN News. Purdue University cancels an extremely controversial program. Here's Michael Harrington.
4: Until this month, the Indiana school was running what it called a gender-affirming voice and communications training program out of its Department of Speech, Language, and Hearing Sciences. The program was designed to help people who are living as the opposite sex pitch their voice either higher or lower in hopes of furthering the illusion that they are actually members of the opposite sex. The Fix reports that Purdue has abruptly and quietly ended the program. Michael Harrington reporting.
1: Civil rights advocates asking the Supreme Court to review a Texas law requiring the state's public schools to display the Ten Commandments. Petition sets up a case that could set a new national standard for the limits of religious expression in the classroom. This is SRN News. Business reporter Alex Viega reports on the current mortgage rates.
5: Mortgage buyer Freddie Mac says the average rate on a 30-year mortgage fell this week to 6.65%. This is the second straight weekly drop. Even so, the average rate remains elevated compared to a year ago when it was at 6.58%. Despite the recent pullback, mortgage rates have been mostly rising this year, limiting home buyers' purchasing power. Elevated rates can lead prospective home shoppers to delay buying a home. One reason U.S. home sales have been sluggish this year. I'm Alex Vega.
1: Just a mind-boggling number, the national debt now surpassing the $40 trillion mark. That highlights the impact of defense costs, social programs, interest on the deficit, and much more. Another rough day on Wall Street Thursday. Dow Industrials dropped 703 points. More details, srnnews.com.
6: Here was your forecast on WZYN, the old ship of Zion. Across Valdosta, mainly clear skies, mid-70s overnight. Showers and storms on Friday, a high right around 95. In Forsyth, slight chance of showers and storms early, then partly cloudy, low 70s. Good chance of showers and storms Friday, mid-90s. I'm meteorologist Sally Russell on WZYN, and online at WZYN.org.

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I'm Jimmy Bird. I'm the pastor here at the Lighthouse Baptist Church. 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As you listen to our program today, we pray that the preaching of the Word of God will both feed your soul and minister to your needs. Let me share with you about something about choices. I told you choices, there's some principles in choices. There's a principle of willing choice. But let me give you the second principle here. That is a mandate choice, a mandatory choice. What are you saying, preacher? I'm simply saying you are not free not to choose. It's like when you take somebody out to eat. Where you want to go? It don't matter. You realize up here on 122, there was a store that was actually named, a restaurant that was named It Don't Matter. Because when you get in an automobile and you want to go out to eat, where do you want to go? It don't matter. But it does matter. You don't have a choice of not choosing. At the close of this sermon, every lost person here is going to have to make a choice. And you'll say yes to Jesus or you'll say no to Jesus. There's no way you can be neutral. Every saved person at the end of this service is going to have a choice. You can say yes, I will serve him, or no, I'm not going to serve him. There's no halfway between. Jesus put it this way in Matthew chapter 12 in verse number 30. He that is not with me is against me. And he that gathereth not with me scattereth abroad. You'll choose him or you will refuse him. There's no way you can be neutral. It's so simple that we're free to choose, but we're not free not to choose. Adrian Rogers, when he was alive, was witnessing to a young lady. And afterward, he was able to show this young lady from the Word of God what it means to be saved, and went through the plan of salvation with her. Basically asked a young lady about receiving Christ, and he explained to her, if you don't accept him, that you're rejecting him. And she said, oh no, I would never do that. Dr. Rogers realized that he had done all he could do to witness to her, but he wanted to try one other thing. And he said, I've got to go. And if I got to go, would you shake my hand? She said, oh yes, I'd be glad to shake your hand. Dr. Rogers looked at her and said, fine. If you'll take Christ and want to go to heaven, take my right hand. If you want to take Satan and go to hell, take my left hand. She looked at him and said, what did you just say? Dr. Rogers went through it again and said, you said you would shake my hand, did you not? Well, yes. He went on to say, he said, all right, if you'll take Christ and want to go to heaven, you take my right hand. If you want to take the devil and go to hell, you take my left hand. She immediately put both of her hands behind her back. And she said, I won't take neither one. And he went on to say, he said, young lady, when you say no to Jesus, you say yes to Satan. There is no way that you can be neutral. You're going to take one or the other stance. And what I'm trying to say to you is this. You're free to choose, but you're not free not to choose. Then there comes to a third principle, and that's the principle of consequences of your choices. You're not free to choose the consequences of your choices at all. Let me show you what I'm talking about. Say tonight, you want to climb up to the highest building in Atlanta, Georgia. I don't know, they get on up there to 60, 70 stories high, and you take the stairway and you walk all the way up. You open up one of those windows way up there in the top of that building, and you say, well, it's my choice to jump out. You're right, that would be your choice. But the fact is, when you make that choice and you jump out that window, you have no choice of the consequences. Because you see, the law of gravity takes over. And guess what's going to happen? You are going to splatter bottom of the concrete there. It's going to make a world of difference.
You do not have any choices on consequences. We have a lot of people today talking about free love. They say, I'm free to do whatever I want to do. Sometimes people conceive and they say, we decided not to have this baby. Wrong. The only choice now is whether you want to have a baby that's alive or a baby that's dead. You made the choice when you went through the sexual act. You see, you're not free to choose the consequences of your choice. People do not understand that there are consequences when it comes to these decisions that we make every day. Matter of fact, we got the idea to say, well, listen, it was just a bad luck. It was just, you know, a bad thing to happen. I just was in the wrong place at the wrong time. No, sir, you made a choice. In Ohio, just recently, they were talking about this young 16-year-old girl that was raped by the football players. And one of the things, it's gross. I mean, it's wrong. And I'm not, at the bottom line, I'm not in favor of what those young men did at all. And what they did was wrong. But you know what is not being said? This 16-year-old girl and her mama and her daddy allowed her to go out with these guys and get drunk. They made a decision to say, hey, it's all right. You send your kids out like that, and they get raped, and they get mutilated, and they get bad things done to them. That's the consequences of the choices that they made. Sometimes we make bad choices. The only choice now is whether you're going to do what's right or not. The thing is, we have looked at our choices, but we need to consider our wicked choices. For example, we talked about the principle of the willing choice. We need to look at the problem of the wicked choices. Here was a man who made a very wicked choice. He got out of the will of God, regardless how bad things were there in Israel. The famine was bad. There's no doubt about it. But may I say this to you? God would never lead him to a place that was wicked like Moab. Sometimes we have the idea that I just got to leave. I just got to quit. For example, there are jobs that God would never lead you to take. Just because you don't have a job, you'd take it. There's vacation spots that there's no way under the sun that God would give you permission to go to some of those places, but you'd do it anyway. There's restaurants that God would not lead you to go and eat in because of the environment. And let me say this, there are churches that God would never lead you to. God's already wrote Ichabod across the door. I mean, God has departed from that place. This guy went over into the land of Moab, stayed there some 10 years. It all met with tragedy. And because he did not trust the Lord during some very difficult times in his life, he decided to make a very wicked choice. It caused him bad choices. Now, what was the reason for that choice? What was the cause of his choice? I think, first of all, he had wrong motive. What are you talking about, preacher? I submit to you that, first of all, he had a wrong motive for his choice. Do you know what his motive was? His motive was fiscal. He needed bread. It was not spiritual. The family left Bethlehem, Judah for bread. Naomi and Ruth returned there for bread. Certainly God's people were going through some tough times. But God does not, does not the impossible when his folks are willing to trust him. You got to stay faithful to him. Dr. Dale Bilger was attending Bible college. He moved his family to Florida. He went to a local hospital to get a job, and he applied for the job, and he told them right off the bat, he said, listen, I don't work on Sunday. I can't work on Sunday. I go to church. I'm a preacher. I can't go on Sunday. And they said to him, and they said, well, listen, sir, people get sick on Sunday just like they do on Monday. You'll have to work on Sunday. He said, no, sir, I won't work on Sunday. He left that place with the understanding that he'll never take that job or never would be able to get that job. A couple of days later, the amazing thing happened. One of the employees retired, and he did not work on Sunday.
And they picked up the phone and called him back up and said, "Sir, we've got a job vacancy. You don't have to work on Sunday. If you want to come, want the job, you come in tomorrow and you'll be hired." You see, the thing is, he took his stand. He did what was right, and God honored him. There was a famine in the land of Israel, and therefore Elimelech, he hightailed it over to Moab to get him some food. What motivated his life was the bread and butter. He wanted to go where he can get him a hamburger. He wanted to go where he can get a, not just a hamburger, but he wanted to up it a size or two and add French fries on the top of it. He wanted a milkshake. He wanted to go where there was plenty of food. It was all physical. A lot of people are just like that. They make their decision primarily by the material and the physical thing rather than by the spiritual thing. The Bible says, what's wrong with that? Well, there's a lot wrong with that. If you took your Bibles and flipped over to Matthew chapter 6 and verse 33, it tells you exactly what's wrong with it. The Bible says, "Seek ye first the kingdom of God and his righteousness, and all these things shall be added unto you." It does not say, "Seek ye first bread, job." Does not say, "Seek ye first promotion." It says, "Seek ye first the kingdom of God and his righteousness, and all these things shall be added unto you." If you go back up into the scripture to see what those things are, those things are your clothing, your shelter, your food. He said, "I'll take care of all that for you. Your job is to seek first the kingdom of God." Many people today make their decisions on material things, leaving God completely out of it. I remember years ago, had been full-time in the ministry very long, working as an associate. Young man got saved there at the church. Got on fire. I mean, was really doing super. Got involved with the bus ministry. Got started running a bus route for us. And the whole works. Then all of a sudden, he got in the mail an advertisement to move from a moving company. And he took that brochure that was sent out in bulk mailing as the will of God for his life. Needless to say, the guy not only is out of the ministry, but he lost his whole family, lost his kids. Why? Because he was making a decision based on his finances, not based on the things of God. I'll tell you something about God. God never has, and God never will, work in second place. If you want God's blessings, you put him in first place. Here's a man that was seeking things. He was seeking bread first, not God. Today, people in the business world make their work decision based entirely on how much money can be made. They don't care if they go into an ungodly place like Moab. Money is what motivates them. Let me ask you something. What would you think of me as a preacher, as your pastor? If a church that would come by and say, "Brother Bert, we want you to become our pastor," and they offer me more money, and I go for the money. Let me tell you what most of your attitudes would be. If that's the kind of man you are, good riddance. We see that in professional sports, do we not? Man, today you get a good ball player and you think, "Boy, he's for my team," and in a whole nine yards, he ain't for your team. He's for the highest bidder. He's going to pay him the most money. Elimelech and Naomi had the wrong motive. They also had the wrong method. What are you talking about, preacher? He was operating by sight, not by faith. That's the wrong method. How easy it is to work by sight, to operate by sight. It's a whole lot to say, hey, well, I got this amount of money in the bank. I can give this amount of offering. Matter of fact, we're fixing to do Faith Promise coming up in April, and we're going to ask you to give by faith. To missions, not by what's in your pocketbook, but by faith. Question is, are you going to honor God with your faith? Let me give you the definition of faith. Faith is believing God in spite of appearances. God can work things out. That's what faith is. Our time is gone for today, and we trust that you'll listen to the Lighthouse Christian School radio program. 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
1: With SRN News, I'm Jason Walker. More rough weather likely in Hawaii over the weekend. Forecasters say strong winds, heavy rain could be on tap. Earlier in the week, a strong storm system left two elderly people dead on the Big Island. Parts of New York and New Jersey taking a pounding. Heavy rain, strong winds. Officials say a possible twister touched down on Long Island. No word on any possible casualties. Well, the FBI has foiled a plot to destroy the New York State Capitol building in Albany and everyone in it. A 35-year-old woman has been arrested. She told authorities she wanted to buy bombs and weapons and kill lawmakers and then make her way to the White House. 37 people have died when a boat capsized in Nigeria. SRN News.

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0: Hello, friends. This is Rudy Smith, the pastor of Mount Sinai Baptist Church, inviting you to listen for the next 15 minutes to Sounds from Sinai, a radio ministry of the Mount Sinai Baptist Church here in Pickens, South Carolina.
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0: And welcome to the broadcast today. We'll begin our program with a song from one of our services. Mount Sinai Baptist Church Trio comes around and sings for us the song entitled, Just One More Soul. I hope it'll be a blessing to you as they sing for us on today's broadcast.

0: Amen. Thank you, Trio, for that wonderful message and song. And now for today's message, again, we turn to Philippians chapter 1 and our text verse, verse 27. Paul says, "Only let your conversation be as it becometh the gospel of Christ, that whether I come and see you or else be absent, I may hear of your affairs, that ye stand fast in one spirit, with one mind, striving together for the faith of the gospel." Yesterday on the broadcast, we began the message we simply entitled, "Striving Together for the Faith." Now, we mentioned the people here, that ye, they're the people of the gospel. They live because of it, and they are to live becoming to it. The proof of the gospel, living becomingly, will be seen and heard. Man, it'll prove that you are a people of the gospel, the person of the gospel. It's the gospel of Christ. And then not only the people here, but the perseverance demanded of them. He says that you stand fast. That means to plant your feet firm. We'll pick up with that as we continue the message. Join the services at Mount Sinai Baptist Church.
1: Stay with the gospel. Stay with God. Right. Stay with the church. Amen. Stay with the book. Amen. Plant your feet. Sure. Plant the flag.
2: Yeah.
1: Amen. Praise Amen. The Father.
2: Yeah.
1: And so the perseverance demanded of them. Number three, in the statement that is here before us, see the power that enables them. That you stand fast in one spirit. In one spirit. The Spirit here is the Holy Spirit. He is the power that enables us to stand united, unified. He is the one that gives us unction. He is the administrator or the executor of the gospel. And He is the power behind its message. He is the person, He is the preservation of its message. He is the executor, hallelujah, of its message. I want you to know the Holy Ghost. The only way that we can stand fast is in one spirit. We are baptized by one spirit into the body of Christ. Amen. That one spirit is the Holy Ghost. And the only way that we're going to be able to stand fast in this hour is in the Holy Ghost. The arm of flesh will fail you. That's right. The intelligence of man will fail you. Yes, sir. But the inspiration of the Holy Ghost, hey, it will enable you to stand, and having done all, to keep on standing. Stand fast. The perseverance demanded of them, the power that enables them. Stand fast in one spirit. And then notice number four, the purpose that unites them. He says here, stand fast in one spirit. And then the term, with one mind. With one mind. Now, he's talking about folks saved. And some of these folks, just like us, they're from different backgrounds, different walks of life, different classes, colors, maybe kinds, maybe different levels of intelligence, different social standings. God saves all kind, doesn't He?
2: Right.
1: Hallelujah, that He does. But they were to have a united purpose, a unified front. He said, I want you to stand fast in one spirit with one mind. And the purpose that unites them is the purpose of the gospel.
2: Right.
1: And here I think about this truth. You and I, and many of you and I, are alike. A lot. I hate to say it. And a lot of you are like me and I'm like you. And whether you realize it or not, church, I've been here for so long. I'm almost as old as some of the furniture around here. But I'll tell you what, whether you know it or not, I have rubbed off on you more than you think. And you have me as well. I had a group of young people that went to here at Joe Author's church last night, and they came away and said the whole church is like a bunch of little Joe Authors. Amen. Well, he had a powerful influence on them. But hey, I'm telling you what, the man of God with the message of God, he does have an influence. Amen. And it is reflected in that congregation that heeds the word that he preaches. But you know, a lot of us are different as daylight and dark in our personal likes and dislikes, and you know, that's just the way it is, and God made us all different. But brother and sister, in spite of that, the gospel unites us. The gospel is the common ground that binds us. And let's strive together to keep the unity for the gospel's sake. For the gospel's sake. The purpose, the purpose that unites them. He says, with one mind, striving together for the faith of the gospel. With this purpose in mind, this is the common denominator of the ministry here at Mount Sinai Baptist Church. Whether you be a teacher or a singer or a preacher, my friend, or a deacon, or a brother and sister, a servant in some other area, I want to tell you that the common denominator is the spreading of the gospel of the Lord Jesus Christ.
2: Amen.
1: Let us strive to keep the unity here. Amen. I think of 1 Corinthians 1 and verse 10. Paul wrote there and he said, "Now I beseech you, brethren, by the name of our Lord Jesus Christ, that ye all speak the same thing, and that there be no divisions among you." If we all speak the same thing around here, it would seem sensible to me that we'd all use the same book around.
2: Right.
1: Yeah. Amen.
2: Right.
1: That's the reason I stress this old authorized King James Version, because it's God's preserved word. But I'd hate if two-thirds of this congregation had different kinds of Bibles. We couldn't hardly speak the same thing or be on the same page.
2: Right.
1: Now I beseech you, brethren, that in the name of the Lord Jesus Christ, that you all speak the same thing, and that there be no divisions among you. The devil is a separator of friends and fellowship, and there are those that sow discord among the brethren, and God said he hated it. But he's instructed the church. He said, now listen, said, stay on the same page.
2: Yeah.
1: Speak the same thing. And what he's talking about is not our likes and dislikes. The only place that we've got common ground is in the gospel.
2: That's right.
1: We don't believe there's two or three ways of salvation. Bless God, if you belong to this church and you think you there's two or three ways of salvation, will you do me a favor and go join somewhere else? Well, hello, and if I find out, you won't have to pray about it. Hello. There ain't two or three different. There's one.
2: Right.
1: His name is Jesus.
2: Amen.
1: You say the Muslims have served their God. They don't serve the same God we do.
2: Oh, no.
1: The God we serve had an only begotten
2: That's
1: Son.
2: Right.
1: The God they serve don't have an only begotten
2: That's
1: Son.
2: Right.
1: Because he ain't God. Allah's not
2: That's
1: God.
2: Right.
1: Jehovah is God.
2: Amen. Right.
1: Amen.
2: Amen.
1: So I want to tell you, there's not two or three different ways to heaven. There's only one way. Jesus said, I am the way, the truth, the life. No man cometh to the Father but by me. That's one of the most dogmatic statements of Scripture. But it was made by the perfect man and the Son of God himself, the Lord Jesus Christ. And if he did speak no guile, how could you argue with that statement?
2: Right, right.
1: You can't argue with it. But now he goes on to say there in 1 Corinthians, speak the same thing, that there be no divisions among you, but that ye be perfectly joined together in the same mind and in the same judgment. Now let's be reasonable. How in the world could we do that on any other front but this one? Amen. I don't believe in fishing the same way he does. That's the reason he catches more fish than I do. Hello? But we agree about this book.
2: That's right.
1: We agree that this is God's book.
2: Amen.
1: We believe this old authorized King James. We believe that Jesus is God manifest in the flesh. That he laid his life down. Amen. A ransom for our soul. That he died a vicarious death on the cross in our stead. That God made him to be sin for us who knew no sin. That he paid for the sin debt. That he died 3 days, he raised again. That, hallelujah, he offered his blood in heaven. God accepted it and opened up the way for us. And that he sat down on the right hand of God.

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1: One sat alone beside the highway begging. His eyes were blind, the light he could not see. He clutched his old rags and shivered.

ever permit me to go into such heavy burden until I'd cry for home. Only one time in my 36 years have I ever cried for home. I never did feel that I was ready to run off and lay down my sword and give up my weapons of warfare, take off for heaven. I tell you this, God is going to permit His children to go through a lot of things if you're willing to let Him give you strength to carry you through. I sing many times that old song, "Yield not to temptation, just ask the Savior to help you. Comfort, strengthen, and aid you. He's willing to help you, and He'll carry you through." I believe that. And brother, God is going to let you go through just about as much as you're willing to let Him help you get through. Now, don't you kid. A lot of people say, "I've never been through anything like, I've never been in the fire." Well, you're not fireproof. "I've never been in the lion's den." Well, the Lord knows that you're too greasy and they'd eat you up. You've got to have a backbone like Daniel. And the flesh never will. I've already learned something. The flesh never will get where it enjoys the trips through the fire and the lion's den. I think Daniel's flesh cried and hollered all night long. I think he said, "Oh, Lord, I don't believe that I'm going to ever be able to make it." And dear friend, it's time for God's people to just go ahead and get acclimated to spiritual climate. It's never going to be any different. Now then, Elijah, after he had that experience, God was kind to him. You think God let him die? Why, he said, "Listen, son, I'm not going to let you die. You've been through enough." He said, "I'm going to feed you." And he did feed him. And so when he fed him, he let him go 40 days in the strength of that one meal. And then what happened? After that, he put the mantle on a young man by the name of Elisha. Elisha asked him three times if he could go with him. And he told him three times to go back. And Elisha said, "I'm not going back till I get a double barrel portion of what you got." Now then, when Elijah hit the water, crossed over, took off for glory, Elisha got the mantle, came back to the water, popped the water, and then this is the question, this is the text in 2 Kings, and it's verse 13 and 14. He took up the mantle of Elijah, fell from him, he went right back and stood by the bank of Jordan. He took the mantle of Elijah that fell from him and smote the waters and said, "Where is the Lord God of Elijah?" The Lord gave me two things as I read that verse. One of the real tests, and brother, if you haven't got the mantle, you better not hang around Jordan. There's two things. Now, I know Jordan means two things to me. Jordan was the separating line between the wilderness and the honey and the grapes. I believe there's a Jordan to cross as a Christian. Now, I know that we often think about crossing over Jordan, and they sing the song, and I've sung it many times, "I won't have to cross Jordan alone." Dear friends, nobody can cross Jordan alone. Elisha came back and saw the swollen banks of the Jordan, and he popped that water with a mantle and said, "Where's the Lord God of Elijah?" And God, of course, said, "Present and on time." And the water opened up, and he went across. Now then, I want to ask you a question and answer it. Where's the Lord tonight? There's so many rumors out. You know what they are, don't you? God's not needed. We've outdated him. I mean, man can get along without him. Man's smart enough now to go into space. Why would we need a God, the God of Enoch? The only thing is, the boys that have gone into space haven't gone high enough to suit me. And then they have to wear too much paraphernalia. They don't have the liberty and the freedom that I'm going to have when I take off through space. All that's man-made, boys. Where is the Lord God of Elijah? And then there's another rumor out that God is dead. You heard that. I don't know how in the world people could ever put up. You know, used to the newspapers wouldn't publish anything like that. In Kansas, for instance, in Kansas City, they gave great publicity to the national meeting of the Homosexual Society.
I mean, they met from across and around the world. They met in a big fine motel auditorium, and they got all of their goals stated, number 1, 2, 3, 4, 5, right down in the newspaper. They gave them great space in the newspaper. But you see, the last sin that we're going to face will be that awful sin of abnormality called homosexuality. And that'll be the thing. And it's coming right into your living room on your television set. And they've already announced it. You might as well get ready for it. Fox Studios, Warner Brothers have said, we got them in the oven cooking now. You've never seen such rot and filth as you're going to see the next few years. And you're going to one of these days wake up and say, oh, to God, that I'd have heeded what that little country preacher told me about television. I was talking with one of my preacher boys a while ago, and this to me is sad. And I tell you, if I never preach another meeting, I mean, this is still sad. They said a church, a big church in Macon, Georgia, is without a pastor. They've had a wonderful preacher that took a church that wasn't a church and built a great church. And these people have great conviction. And they call one of my preacher friends, and I love him dearly. And I've been with him in Bible conferences. And they said to him, where can we get a preacher without a television set? And he said, sakes alive, you can't find one. You're expecting too much of it. And the only reason people put up with my preaching like is they know it's so. And you know I'm right about it. That's the only reason you can come and keep on listening to it. You know God's going to whip the daylights out of you when you start running from preaching like this. Let me tell you something, dear friends. All they were asking is this. Where can we find a preacher that doesn't operate a picture show? We'll have revival and the power of God again in this country and in our churches when God's people get some old-fashioned convictions against sin. Whereabouts is God tonight? Where is he? Let me mention 13 places where you won't find him. Number one, I mean real briefly, you won't find him in the National Council of Churches. You're looking in vain, honey child. I'm not mad. I'm just simply saying you won't find him in legislation anymore. He won't be there. The state has turned its face toward the world and against our Christ, God's anointed. You know it's so tonight. Legislation, dear friend, holds no hope for America. Most confused people you've ever known are our political leaders. There's not a man in politics today that would dare take his stand and run for an office, and while he takes a stand against licensed liquor. Used to they would, but not anymore. So you'll not find God in legislation. You'll not find him in recreation either. And this nation has gone crazy about its sports program. It's the most brutal thing I ever heard of. I listened going home the other night to the news, and they began to tell how many had had brain concussions and legs broken, and they said 9 is on the list, the hospital list, on one football team. It's not sports anymore. It's a racket. You've got to put a winning team on the field or we'll kick you out. You boys are going to either win or I'm going to cuss you out. And that's true too many times. There used to be a time when we got out there and just played for the fun of it. Win, lose, or draw, we had a big time. Yes, sir. And we tried to build bodies and boys and so forth, but it's not the case anymore. Now then, you got your Sunday sports, your big baseball games on Sunday, your football games on Sunday. I believe it's of the devil. Say what you please, boys. My mother and daddy taught me that we were to honor the Lord's Day. Brother, we need a revival in this country. Amen. Yes, sir, you're not going to find God in your recreational program. We've had the little league and the big league. We've taken off right on Wednesday night and let our little kids play baseball when they ought to have been in the church in primate. Ought to have been in a revival campaign. And mothers and daddies running off down to a little old place to watch their little kids pack a baseball bat. I believe we need to get the children back to God. We've seen them go to the devil under that kind of stuff. And I'm not preaching anything on earth except the bald-faced truth tonight. Where's God? He's not in your recreation program, I'll tell you that. And you're looking at an old boy that believes in exercise. I really do. And fresh air and walking and jogging and staying in good shape. But I tell you, I'm sick and tired of people having to go away from God to get it.
I said, where's God tonight? He's not in the educational program. I guarantee you he'd been booted out of there. They took the Bible and threw it out, and now then we got the dance program, we got the Wednesday night program, and we've got the infidel program, and then we've got the sex program. Boys, God's not in that kind of a deal. So you mothers and daddies, I'll guarantee you're hubbing it now. You're going to face it from here out as to what you can do with your children when they get old enough to go to school. I tell you, I'm not in favor anymore of sacrificing our precious bundles of life on the altars of sex and infidelity. And that's exactly what we're facing in America. And what I'm preaching tonight will make a lot more sense 10 or 15 years from now than it makes right now. Not in the education, not in denomination either. You won't find, see, a lot of people run off to some denomination because they couldn't find God in the thing. They said, well, I don't guess he's to be found. Honey, you looked at the wrong place. You don't find God. I never have found Jesus in a denomination. I'll guarantee you. Now, I know, boys, this is where the bullets will fly if you had the nerve to shoot. One thing I've found out, though, a lot of these denominational folks, you know, that make that their God, they're big cowards, and they haven't got enough nerve. They wouldn't even know how to load a gun anyhow. Big bunch of sissies hanging on to the program. I mean, that's right. But they're not happy. They're miserable. I know what I'm talking about. You won't find him in the denomination. People say, Brother Rolf, which denomination do you think is right? Why, brother, not any of them right. There never has been a denomination started by the Lord. He started the church. Last night I preached on the church. Jesus said, upon this rock, I'm going to build my church. I'll build my church. And the boys came along and decided they didn't want to build the church like he wanted. Said, we'll have to build a denomination. And so they did. But boys, they're all sick tonight. I mean, sick unto death, too. Name them. Don't make any difference to me. Just name any of them. They're all in bad shape. They're all backslidden. I'll guarantee you, I don't believe there's ever been.

the man who set the world's records for running and so forth. He said, sometimes you'll go and go and go and you won't find the Lord. That's what they're saying all over this country. Dear friends, you ought to be walking in the church, and any time you walk in, find the Lord. And find the gospel preached. I mean, simple, plain, John 3:16, gospel preached. And crowd against sin. And you'll not find him in the average church. We got bigger cathedrals, and we got bigger sanctuaries, and we got small educational plants and big ones, and we got every kind of organization you've ever seen. You can't find God in the average church today. But it's a sin to be average in him. I believe every church ought to be a lighthouse and ought to have Jesus as the very thing. You won't find him in the television programs today. You won't find him in the psycho wards today. You won't find him in the average hospital today. You won't find him in the newspaper today. You won't find him in the magazine today. You won't find him in religion today. You won't find God in travel today. Everybody's traveling, going somewhere. You can't find him on an airplane. I walked over here, met two little girls that came in. One from a distant city here and over yonder. And I walked in and they had the music going. I walked up on a big plane and spent $440 on a big tour out west and circled back. I never did hear the old rugged cross. I never did hear anybody sing, "Oh, how I love Jesus." I never heard one stitch of spiritual music. It's all worldly music, every bit of it. There wasn't one Bible on the airplane. There wasn't anything but liquor and cigarettes and magazines of the world. You won't find them in your travel. Are you listening? I'm simply saying you're looking for God in the wrong place. Now, sad as it may seem, you will not find the Lord. And I know I'm skipping rapidly through this because I want to come to the main thing. You won't find the Lord in the American home today. You'll find everything but God in the American home today. You'll find liquor. You'll find cigarettes. You'll find TV. You'll find rock and roll records. You'll find gambling cards. You'll find a pair of dice. I mean, you'll find, I'll tell you, God just won't associate with that kind of filth. You'll find a newspaper scattered all over the whole place and people sitting around reading everything from the funnies to the saddies, you know. I mean, there they'll go. I mean, it don't make any difference. There they are. But we don't have God in our home today. And we're not willing to listen to God in our home today. You won't find him. Oh, you'd say, Brother Olof, you can picture some dark pictures. Yes. I wish I didn't have to. I wish I could just come up here to Newton, you know, and say, well, we're going to have heaven again tonight. And we do have heaven every night. If you want to go to heaven, you can. If you want to live a heavenly life, you can. Dear friends, we might as well face it like it is. I imagine Noah got a lot of criticism, didn't he? About all he could holler was, judgment's coming, judgment's coming, flood's coming. I imagine they got so tired of that, I imagine they built a road maybe a mile around his house. Don't go by that, because you'll holler him preaching judgment. I tell you, if there ever was an old killjoy, that's that old man Noah. Ooh, I'm telling you the truth. He's all he can preach is doom, doom. We're coming to the end. Well, they came to the end, didn't they? But old brother Noah, brother, he came out when the judgment was all over feeling fine. Amen. That's what I'm concerned about. I tell you, when the storm's over, I don't want to be under. I want to be over, don't you? Huh? Yeah, Jesus said we're going over to the other side. Where could we find the Lord? Let me ask you this. Where did Adam and Eve find him? You think they found him behind the tree? No. The word of God came a-walking in the cool of the day. There comes God. Are you with me now? We're going down that bright trail. The flowers, I notice, are beginning to bloom. I can smell them with their perfume. Brother, you'll find him in the word of God. I mean, when you get the word of God, you'll find, I mean, the right word of God, you'll find him. Noah, where'd you find him? Why, when the flood took place and people come, I imagine they came, sailed up against the ark in their man-made skiffs. I imagine they had their weekend campers and boats and, you know, I imagine they did. And they come a-rowing up, you know, with their little putt-putts and said, Noah, where's God? And Noah heard him. He said, he's in here with me, where you ought to be. Amen? Brother, you want to know where the Lord is? He's in the ark. You'd say, well, what's the ark? That's Jesus. You want to find God tonight, look for him in Jesus Christ. You'll find him. He'll be right there, dear friends. Moses, where'd you find the Lord? He said to find him in the mount.
Oh, he said it's fun. And he said, I know, but God.

0: God's in here with me. Oh, they said, it's lightning. Yeah, but he said, God's in that lightning. I said, it's all right. Lightning and thunder can't hurt you when you're in the mount with God. Found him in the Word. Moses found the Lord. Hezekiah, where'd you find him? I found him with my face turned to the wall in prayer. And God heard my prayer and healed my body. Yeah, find him on my sick bed. Where are you going to find the Lord today? Daniel said, I found him in the lion's den, all by myself. Wasn't nobody in there with me but the lion. Nobody wanted in there with him. Or if you want some private fellowship, get in the lion's den. I mean, if you really want a still time where nobody bothers you, get in the fire furnace. I guarantee you, they'll never bother you. Ah, listen, Shadrach, Meshach, and Abednego, where's God? And I think they waved and said, he's in you in the fire with us. Don't you see the fourth man are walking in the fire? What'd he do for you? Burn off all these old ropes they had me tied up with. Man, we went in there tied up and come out of walking and a jumping and having a time without the smell of smoke on us. Where are you going to find God today? Are you still with me? You'll find him in the ditch. Oh, ditch, that's right. That's where the Good Samaritan found him. Old priest went on down the road, and old Levite, he hauled it home, didn't he? Yeah, they had to make a report of the convention or the assembly they'd been having up the road. Praise God, that old man come riding along on his donkey and hollered, whoa, I hear somebody a-hollering. And I tell you, he was led off in the ditch and got down and got his hands bloody. Lifted a man up and set him on the donkey and walked him, poured in the oil and the wine and paid the bill and took him to the inn of salvation and said, now if there's anything else, I'll come back and pay it after a while. Brother, you know the reason you haven't found God in a long time? You haven't been to the ditch where somebody's a-crying for help. That's what's wrong with most of our little old sickly epileptic churches we got on our hands today. We're not looking after the people that just need help right in our community. Brother, quit looking for somebody that can help you. Go get somebody you can help. And God will put his blessing on you. You'll find him in the ditch. You'll find him sitting on the well curb. If there's a sinful woman coming, I guarantee you. Oh, you better watch out. You'll ruin your reputation. Yeah, but he said he won't hurt my character. And I'll help hers, I'll tell you that. And I'm going to tell you something else. And I never have said this before, but this is a good statement of coming up. You'll never help somebody's character a great deal without hurting your reputation. Now, just make up your mind. But if you're more interested in your reputation than you are somebody's character, you can just have it. You won't ever get anywhere for God. That's what's wrong with most of our preachers and leaders. We're afraid somebody is going to think something about us. Well, brother, we need to help the man that's down. He helped the woman at the well. In the 8th chapter, broke up the stoning party. You'll find him in the stoning party. You'll find him right out there breaking up the stoning party. I'll guarantee you. You know, the easiest thing in the world is to criticize. Just criticize. I mean, just talk about him. Well, some old boy doing the best he knows. Some poor wife doing the best she can. She's cared for the babies all day long. The husband comes home, has not one kind word for her. Criticism. Tell you, dear friends, I believe a heap of people die before they're supposed to, because of the burdens of unnecessary criticism. God's people need to be kind one to another. You'll find him in a couple of cemeteries, and I'll have to close. Found him over at Bethany, didn't you, out in the cemetery? That's the only reason I'd ever want to go to cemetery, is I could meet Jesus out there. Because if he doesn't come, I'm not going to resurrect anybody. And there's not going to be any life in the cemetery without Jesus. And Jesus came to Mary and Martha in the little town of Bethany and said, where have you laid him? He said, out in the cemetery. For 4 days he's been dead already. Jesus said, we'll go to the cemetery. Got out there and said, Lazarus, come forth. And Lazarus came forth bound hand, foot, and grave clothes. And they said, he said, loose him and let him go. Take those clothes off of him. Unwind him. Because I'm fixing to wind him up again for myself in service. And brother, I tell you, I believe that a lot of man-made windings that get on his people is going to have to be unwound before God will ever use us. Now, they could have taken him home all bound up, but he never cut any wood for Mary and Martha. He'd have never been worth anything. And so he said, loose him and let him. Where could I find the Lord tonight? I could find him over at Gadara. I could find him. That's the cemetery. I'd find him over there. You say, who's over there, crazy man? A man that's mentally upset and disturbed, and he's been robbed and been ruined, and he's been stomped and kicked and jailed, and his old hands and arms bear great bruises. You'd say you wouldn't go with that just for one man. Oh, yes, you would. Have you ever stopped to think of the people that Jesus dealt with when he just one of them was there? Woman at the well, the woman in the 8th chapter of John, the man over there been blind all of his life, 9th chapter of John, the man in Gadara. You know how many crazy people's over there? One. He didn't get to go to the psycho ward and get all of them. He just got one. I mean, he just went out over there for, and listen, as soon as he got that man straight, he got in the boat and pulled out. That's all. Listen, how many people did Jesus preach the new birth to? How many have in his audience? You think he had a great crowd? Old Nicodemus came by night. Man, and who saw him? He stayed, probably already gone to bed.
1: The strangers to God, his grace and his love, were gathered by blue Galilee.
2: Thank you for joining us today for the Family Altar Program with Lester Roloff. In the book, Lester Roloff in Life and in Death, a pastor friend said it best when he commented, quote, "Some years ago, I came face to face with a man I called the most unusual Christian in the world. That man was Lester Roloff. He was stern and uncompromising when dealing with sin, but was loving and compassionate when dealing with the worst of sinners. He was bold as a lion when facing evil, but humble as a child when he came into the presence of the Lord." End quote. This ministry is committed to maintain the heart of the founder by reaching the lost with biblical and uncompromising preaching that has never been more needed than today. On February 16, 1993, the National Religious Broadcasters posthumously inducted Lester Roloff into their Hall of Fame, describing him as a man with a backbone of steel and a heart of gold. This highest honor is reserved for a ministry in which the leader has made an outstanding contribution in the field of Christian broadcasting with the highest of standards and faithfulness to Christ. God continues to use the life example and preaching of a humble man of God named Lester Roloff. We consider it a great privilege to partner with you to see this ministry continue to touch lives for Jesus Christ. We consider it a great privilege to partner with you to see this ministry continue to touch lives for Jesus Christ. 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

0: With SRN News, I'm Jason Walker. Federal authorities haven't said just how close this came to actually happening, but it is a frightening scenario. The feds have foiled a plot at the New York State Capitol in Albany. A 35-year-old woman has been arrested after telling FBI confidential informants she wanted to buy bombs and weapons to kill lawmakers. Special agent in charge of the Albany field office, Greg Thermaroli, described the woman's plan.
1: Miss Bowie didn't just want to kill lawmakers. She wanted a complete disruption of our government. And after that, she planned to flee the country and one day come back to, quote, do more, such as New Year's Eve in Times Square, even stating she would come back to attack the White House and the president, but only after she bombed the state capitol. I'm here with our partners to say, not on our watch.
0: Pentagon says 757 U.S. troops have been wounded since the war began.
2: More than 580 are Army soldiers. The total injured also include 86 sailors, 64 airmen, and 19 Marines. While many of the casualties are categorized as having occurred during Operation Epic Fury, the Pentagon has created a new category for wounded troops, saying that Operation Epic Fury has concluded. The Pentagon and U.S. Central Command have offered almost no details on how the injuries occurred. However, officials say that the vast majority of those injuries are traumatic brain injuries. I'm Lisa Dwyer.
0: Parts of New York and New Jersey taking a pounding heavy rain and strong winds, a possible tornado touchdown on Long Island, and more rough weather expected in Hawaii over this weekend. This is SRN News.
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4: Here's your forecast on WZYN, the old ship of Zion. Low pressure and a stationary front over our area for Valdosta. Showers and thunderstorms this afternoon, hot and humid, will be in the mid-90s. Around Forsyth, we could get a few afternoon thunderstorms, partly sunny, mid-90s. I'm meteorologist Steve Hamilton on WZYN and online at WZYN.org.

Greetings, friend. This is Pastor Tommy Turner of the Bible Baptist Church, Landrum, South Carolina, welcoming you to stay tuned for the next 15 minutes as we share God's Word in message and in song. Please listen to the close of the broadcast for all correspondence information. At this time, we will have a song from the good people of our church and then be back with today's message. God bless.

0: verses 9 through 14, we see the correction of discouragement. Now look at verse number 9. God's picking business up. He's nourished him. He's took care of him. He's given him strength, getting him back on his feet. And then in verse number 9, look at it. And he came thither into a cave and lodged there. And behold, the word of the Lord came unto him and said unto him, what doest thou here, Elijah? He said, Elijah, what are you doing? Elijah, what are you doing? I've strengthened you. I've encouraged you. I've helped you. What are you doing? But Elijah still wasn't completely over it. Look at verse number 10. And he said, when God asked him that, what are you doing, Elijah? He said, I have been very jealous for the God, Lord God of hosts, for the children of Israel have forsaken thy covenant, thrown down thine altar, slain thy prophets with the sword, and I, even I only, am left, and they seek my life to take it. Elijah said, I'm the only one left. Here's the aftermath of discouragement, or the bulk of discouragement. Nobody cares about me. I am alone. Nothing will ever change. How many times that run through your mind? How many times has that run through your mind? It's running through Elijah's mind. Elijah, what are you doing? Come on. We got to get over this, Elijah. You can't stay like this, Elijah. It's not my will you stay like. You going to trust me or not? You going to allow me to fight your battles or not? You going to continue on? I'm not done with you yet. You ain't dead. What are you going to do? Do you understand? If Elijah had to quit, it wouldn't have helped a thing. It would have made it worse. You understand? I don't know what your situation is that's caused you discouragement. If you succumb to that and say, I'm just done with it, I'm tired about it, and I'm not making fun of you, I've been there. But you got to realize this, nothing good will come from it. It won't solve your problem. It'll make it bigger. It won't cure what's going on in your life. It'll make it worse. Folks, I see a lot of bitter Christians today that has succumbed to discouragement, never fought against it, never listened to God, never cried out to God. They just let it consume them, whatever it was, consume them. And we're not making it light of whatever discouraged them, but yet they just succumb to it. And their life is more miserable now than it's ever been. It rains on the just and the unjust. I'm trying to quit. Lastly, the conquest over discouragement, verses 15 through 18. God gave Elijah renewed purpose. He said, hey, you got work to do, hoss. Verse 15, he said, go anoint Hazael. Verse 16, go anoint Jehu. Hey, call Elisha. Hey, by the way, verse 18, you ain't by yourself, boy. There's 7,000. That had bowed a knee to Baal. Who do you think you are? You're not by yourself. God told him in essence, I'm not done with you. Get up. Hey, I want to say something to you, Christian. God ain't done with you. God's not done with you. Get up. Get up. God's got more victory. He's got more purpose for you. His power hadn't left your life. Yes, man will let you down, but God's never let me down. Man hurts our feelings, but God's never hurt my feelings. Man crosses us, but God never crosses us. So why am I going to quit on God? He didn't do anything but be good to me. The cure for discouragement is often renewed purpose and remembering God is still working. And God is still working on you, for you, and let him work through you. Oh, discouragement's a fact. Discouragement's hard. Come on, Court. Discouragement is rough. We all face it. But it is a tool of Satan to cause God's people to throw in the towel. Telling you that's what you need to do. Quit. You've been hurt too much. Who hadn't? whose feelings hadn't been hurt, who hadn't been done wrong, who hadn't had a time in their life that didn't understand what happened. Everybody here. But God remains faithful. And He uses times like this in our lives to grow us, to mature us, to help us. You know how you feel about something right now? Remember that. And don't ever do it. There's a lesson there. You know how that situations made you go? Hey, remember that when God brings you out. Hey, encourage others. Don't go that way. Nothing good comes from that. It's discouragement. Help us, Lord. Matthew chapter number 7. And I was going to give this introduction before I read, and I believe I will. I'm going to read verse number 12, and it's a familiar text. And I'm going to preach tonight, if God help me, on living by the golden rule. Living by the golden rule. The Lord gave me this thought. Matter of fact, he, the Lord give you a thought while He's rebuking you. You ever had preachers that ever happen to y'all? Hey, Sunday school teachers, anybody read your Bible? Amen. You get a thought and you say, man, the Lord's whipping me, but that's good. Amen. The Lord's rebuking me, but that's the truth. And if you're a seeker of truth, things like that, it'll be tight, but it'll be right. Amen. But anyway, Matthew 5, 6, and 7 is known as the Sermon on the Mount. And, of course, in each chapter, I understand that our translators of the King James Bible, they put the divisions, the chapters, the verses, and all that. And again, I'm not saying, I understand they wasn't perfect men, but God gave them a perfect book. So anyway, I'm talking about the translators. And, of course, God took imperfect men and filled them with the Spirit of God. And they give us a perfect book. Right. Amen. But anyway, in chapter 5, I would encourage you in your reading is to study the Sermon on the Mount. Folks, you're talking about practical Christian living. Jesus' sermon is the best. Amen. Christ's sermon is the best on practical Christian living. And of course, in chapter 5, you have the Beatitudes. And man, they're blessing us as kids. They memorize them, but we as adults, we kind of skip over them. We need to memorize them things too and keep them in our heart. Then he talked about salt and light, Christ and the law, our heart's righteousness, not just an outward thing. In chapter 6, the Lord deals with prayer and fasting, our treasures, and even worry and anxiety he deals with in chapter 6. In chapter 7, he talks about judging others, talking about discernment, prayer, and persistence in prayer. The golden rule, the two ways, true and false professions, wise and foolish builders. See, there's a big picture of the Sermon on the Mount. Chapter 5 talks about Christian character, who we are. Chapter 5 talks about Christian character, about who we are. Chapter 6 deals with Christian conduct, how we live. And chapter 7 deals with Christian choices, how we respond. And see, you understand now how the Lord's been dealing with me. And so we understand God wants us to have Christian character, remember who we are. And if we remember who we are, it'll help us how we live and how we respond. So the Lord deals with that in the Sermon on the Mount. But the Lord has laid chapter 7, verse number 12, on my heart tonight, probably more for me than you. But yet I'm going to share with you, if the Lord will help me, what the Lord shared with me. And so that's all I can do tonight. I have no agendas. I just have a thought and something on my heart that God gave me about that. Look at verse number 12 of chapter 7. You know it. The Bible says, therefore, all things. Now that's not hard to understand, is it? All things whatsoever. I mean, the Lord covers a lot of ground in all things and whatsoever. All and whatsoever. You say, well, what about this? He said all and whatsoever. What about that? All is in the all. And if it's not in the all, it's in the whatsoever. So basically, anything. He said, therefore, all things whatsoever you would that men should do to you, do ye even so to them, for this is the law and the prophets.
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Well, good morning, everybody. It's your morning refresh here, L-I-V-E Live. I told y'all we got a special guest. You'll hear from this special guest very soon. It's Favorites Friday.

0: Good morning.
1: There you go. She surprised us, y'all. She really did. So we have two surprise guests today. Hannah said, I just want to come in before work.
0: Yeah. I didn't know I was going to be the special guest, but here I am.
1: Yeah. Bright-eyed and bushy-tailed she is. So, Hannah, where do you work?
0: Well, I work at one of the local banks here in Valdosta. Most people know that I am in banking just from Sunday Startup, but I work at one of the local banks here in Valdosta called First Federal.
1: Yeah.
0: And it's been the best since I've been there.
1: Well, great. So you deal with people's money all day? Are you a teller? Or are you a consultant? Or what are you?
0: Yes, I'm a teller. I will say this, though. Before I started in banking, I had every other young person job once they get out of high school. Most people can guess what that is. It's Chick-fil-A.
1: Yeah, right.
0: And I thought dealing with their food was bad.
1: Right.
0: Dealing with their money is worse. So, you don't want to mess with people's money.
1: Dirty.
0: Oh.
1: Yeah. I knew where that was going. I talked to her and her mama about that one time. Let's go to Chick-fil-A next, okay? We're going to talk Chick-fil-A. And you might want to say something about your history there, because we got another Chick-fil-A person up north of us listening right now, and everybody has their thoughts on Chick-fil-A. I love Chick-fil-A, but I want to talk about Chick-fil-A next. Well, thanks for jumping on, Hannah.
0: Yeah. I was looking forward to it.
1: That's great. What a great surprise. She knocked on the door, and I'm like, oh. She did her best not to scare me, because I get over here in my cocoon, don't I?
0: Yeah.
1: Over here. I'm in the side of the horseshoe right now. I'm up in here like this. And she knows. She knows if you're sitting here, you can get scared real easy.
0: Oh, yeah.
1: For sure. Well, we got they're telling you good morning. And they're telling you good morning. Yeah, look at all these people. Good gracious. They're all telling you good morning. I'll just leave y'all. Have a great day. Hannah's got it. No, but our first song's coming from Dewberry. He wants to hear Everything Heaven Won't Be from the King James Boys. And so we'll get it started that way. We're going to have a great show, giveaways, and another special guest going to arrive as well. Never can tell when this person's going to show up, but I'm sure when he shows up, it'll be great. Everything Heaven Won't Be.

0: That's the King James Boys, Everything Heaven Won't Be. 89.1 in Forsyth and 8:10 a.m. here in Valdosta, and a big group of listeners already this morning on the app and WZYN.org. Hannah, somebody just texted in and they said, I'm praising God that I've been cancer-free for 3 years.
1: Amen to that.
0: Man, isn't that great?
1: Yeah.
0: That's awesome. Thanks for that testimony. Double S. Uh-oh, we got an issue. We have two double S's already this morning. I don't know what to do. Double S, hashtag cancer-free. I don't know what to tell you. Thank you, though. You know who you are. That's great. Well, Chick-fil-A, you worked there. How long ago did you work there?
1: I actually had started the Monday after I graduated high school.
0: Oh, okay.
1: And I was there a year.
0: Okay. All right. Which one did you work at?
1: Right here. Off of North
0: right
1: Podesta.
0: There. And how did I not know that?
1: Honestly, I don't know.
0: I probably did, but never just made the connection, you know?
1: I see so many people now working at the bank that I used to see at Chick-fil-A.
0: Oh, sure, sure. Yeah, my work worlds cross, too. Tell them what's coming out at Chick-fil-A Monday.
1: You got, I'm not going to lie. I'm actually excited for this.
0: Oh.
1: It's basically a chicken and waffle sandwich.
0: Mm-hmm. Honey butter. That honey butter. They have the syrup on the side if you'd like it.
1: But the honey butter.
0: Yeah, I think
1: on,
0: that's...
1: The same honey butter that's on those chicken minis is the same honey butter on the sandwich.
0: Yeah.
1: It's going to be good.
0: And then a s'mores milkshake to wash it down. I'm just kidding. I'm not going to... Well, there'll be plenty of people that will do that, I promise you.
1: I won't be one of them.
0: Yeah, but yes, also a s'mores milkshake. That I'm a sucker for s'mores. I love s'mores flavored things. And so that's our Chick-fil-A update here on your morning refresh. WZYN bringing everything together here. Chick-fil-A updates and everything. Good to have Hannah with us this morning. She surprised us. And she did. She knocked on the door and came in. And I'm telling you what, folks, Hannah, they are berserk this morning, aren't they?
1: I wonder why.
0: My goodness. They must be. Oh, my goodness. There must be a dozen song requests already. Right there near at it, and they're still coming in.
1: And it's not even 8 o'clock.
0: I know. Not half of them aren't even awake yet. Central time zone, they're not up yet.
1: Oh, no.
0: I woke them up with the text.
1: It's that radio man again.
0: It's that radio man. Oh. R.O. says Chick-fil-A is sweet. Chick-fil-A sweet tea is pure nectar from heaven. Amen, brother. Oh. By the way, R.O., tell Banana Fudge that there's a banana fudge ice cream out now by Bluebell. Yeah, that's an inside joke. Okay, that's an inside joke. Got anything on your mind this morning, Hannah? I'm sorry.
1: I don't know. There's a song that we played that you on Sunday Startup that I have been playing.
0: Blessed Am I.
1: All week.
0: How did I know that?
1: I don't know. Great minds think alike.
0: Man, that's a good song, isn't it?
1: Yeah.
0: That's a great song. Tell them when the inspirations are coming.
1: Well, if you guys are in the area, the inspirations are coming to Quitman on August 29th.
0: Yep.
1: That is the last Saturday of this month.
0: That's not far away. That's not far away.
1: It's a week.
0: It's a week?
1: Mm-hmm.
0: It's next Friday?
1: Next Saturday.
0: Next Saturday. At what time?
1: I believe 7.
0: I might have to make that with a few of the kids. Now I got to find this song. all the miracles. I don't know. I can't pull it up. I might have to get another one. Let's get one by the Rochesters here first. TW, we'll be getting to your song. I have a hard time finding that song, and I don't know why. It's like it's my first day. Hannah, tell them. It's not make me feel good and explain to them how it's not really easy sometimes.
1: You're a pro.
0: I'm a pro.
1: You're a pro, but it can be very difficult.
0: Yes, it can.
1: As someone who helps with Sunday Startup.
0: I need an AI assistant to find songs.
1: I don't think Jackson will approve.
0: No, I don't think he will. When we come back, we'll talk about what's on Facebook, and I think you'll get a good laugh. Here you go, CM. God's been good. Go to Facebook and check it out. You'll see it.

0: God's been good.
1: He has been. All the time, he's been good. Well, good morning, Hannah.
0: Good morning.
1: Good morning, WZYN family. We're getting your song requests. We got the song up all with all the miracles. This one's coming from TW over there in Mississippi. And did anybody see what was on Facebook? Tell them, Hannah.
0: Oh, my gosh. Y'all, I about died. Somebody's been using AI. And it's pretty amazing. I would have never thought of this myself.
1: Yeah.
0: I'm going to give credit to where credit's due.
1: Yeah. They asked me permission. If they asked me permission before they posted it, would this be okay? I said sure.
0: If not,
1: just kind of explain it.
0: Well, you guys, someone's been using whatever that app is called, that Chat GPT. I don't know. My generation knows what it is, but I don't know what it is.
1: Good, good.
0: But
1: good.
0: Brother EJ did something great this morning. Yeah. Decided to post on Facebook, Cowboy Radio Man.
1: And that's not who I am at all.
0: No.
1: And he knows that. I'm not that guy at all, you know. But everybody in Texas is going to start listening now. Wait till Butch Hinkle sees that. Yeah. Have y'all seen it? On the text line, let us know. If you've seen it, it is pretty hilarious. Well, you know, we were talking about food coming to Chick-fil-A.
0: Yeah.
1: Chicken and waffles and the s'mores milkshake. What do you think about this Culver's pretzel bun, double cheeseburger, double cheese fried pickle sandwich? What do you think about that?
0: I'm thinking yeehaw.
1: Yeah, I mean, that is great. Yeah, speaking of the cowboy right there, radio man. Man, that's a serious sandwich. Who else thinks they'd like the Culver's new fried pickle pub burger, double cheese, double meat with fried pickles? Who thinks that they would like that, you know? I mean, seriously.
2: Yeehaw!
0: What?
1: What? Oh, brother, Bubba, what's going on? Yeah. Oh, man, you surprised us today. Yeah.
0: It's been a while since I've heard from Brother Bubba now.
1: Have you met? Oh.
0: I've met Brother Bubba.
1: Yeah? Okay. Oh, I didn't know if you had. Okay.
0: Oh, yeah.
1: Okay. Wow. So Brother Bubba's here with us, man. He don't stay around long. And so what now? Oh, he says he likes the Culver's pub burger because it fits real good in his mouth.
0: Oh yeah.
1: Okay. you're hilarious, man. I tell you what, man. So why have you been gone for so long? Oh, he says he's been gone for so long because nobody's been getting them milk and cookies. Yeah. Well, the Mosley tribe's been missing you, man, and they're upset with you. And Hannah.
0: Yeah.
1: Have you been missing them?
0: It's been pretty sad.
1: Yeah. And has he ever showed up? Would you like to invite him to your show?
0: Oh, yeah.
1: If that's okay. I don't know. It might.
0: I mean,
1: there's a lot of people already in here.
0: It wouldn't hurt anything, you know.
1: Yeah, okay. He's allowed?
0: Yeah, yeah.
1: What, Brother Bubba? Oh, you have to bring him double stuffed Oreos and milk.
0: As long as I get a share.
1: All right, see you, man. There he's gone, Hannah. Well, does he ever come? He typically doesn't come back twice in a day.
0: He might spring one on us. You just never know with Brother Bubba.
1: That's my sidekick when Hannah doesn't show up before work. That's right. There we go. Oh, JB says I'm in on the Culver's sandwich. Sandwich, you got it right. On that sandwich. Oh, yeah, man, all the great song requests. My, oh, my. That's great. Okay, here we go. Greater Vision, you said you heard this song for the first time the other day, Hannah.
0: Yes, it was great.
1: Yep.
0: Very good.
1: This is helping. Brother TW, he likes it. I think he's got it on repeat. Listen to the words of this song. And we'll be back with our platinum member of the day.

0: great song there. If he's with all those many miracles, I mean, just think about what God's done in the past and remember all that, boy.
1: Yeah.
0: The past is his story, history. And when you look on back on his story in our lives, it sure does give us confidence to go forward. No doubt about it. Well, good to have Hannah with us. She's got to leave here after a bit, probably 15 more minutes or
1: so.
0: Yeah. Unfortunately. Yeah. Well, glad you're with us, talking about chicken and waffles and all that stuff. And had the surprise appearance from Brother Bubba this morning. He got all excited about the pub burger at Culver's, and other people are as well. You know what I mean? So invite people to your show on Sunday morning. Get people.
1: Oh, yeah.
0: Get people on gear with that.
1: Well, if you aren't already listening, if you can put up with the radio man, you can put up for one more show, can't you?
0: Oh, yeah.
1: Well, Kaylee Jackson and I, if you don't know who Kaylee and Jackson are, that is Pastor Jay's two oldest kids.
0: Uh-huh.
1: And we have a Sunday morning radio show called Sunday Startup. And the name is what we intend to do, is get you started before church, play some songs, take requests, try to be a blessing. But we have that every Sunday morning from 8:30 to 9:30, right before you go into service.
0: Yep. And they're doing a great, great job. They certainly are. And y'all had everybody rolling last week with these dad jokes.
1: We got so carried away.
0: Man, you got that is the right thing. Carried away is the right term for that. And I'm glad they're having fun. And folks, definitely enjoy it. Our platinum member of the day is Lynn Taylor, y'all. Thank you to Lynn Taylor for being a platinum member. A platinum member gives $100 a month to keep gospel radio going, and $1,200 in the calendar year. And we thank God for all of our bronze, silver, gold, and platinum members. When we come back, I'm going to announce on the air a special surprise for Jubilee. Something that has not been released that I verified on yesterday and got it buttoned in, okay? Been praying about it for a while, and God kept it on my heart for a couple months, and so we went with it yesterday, and God worked it all out, so we're thankful for that. Our Jubilee is March the 13th through the 19th next year. Well, let's see here. We've got, for EJ, we've got Precious Jesus by the Averys from Jubilee 2026. Now, this is church music right here. It was played yesterday on the radio, and I had folks texting me in saying, wow, that is so good. You're going to enjoy it again. Here's those singing ladies. You love them, the Averys.

0: He is precious. There's no one like him. No one. I love the words of that song. That's the Averys, and Hannah here with me this morning. Don't you? They're your friends.
1: Mm-hmm.
0: They're just.
1: Yeah. Not everybody knows, but we kind of grew up together.
0: That is true. You do go way back to Lakeland, mm-hmm. and they came to sing just as little.
1: Yeah. And then their mom used to sing with Brother Greg and Miss Gigi Hayes.
0: Yes.
1: And they used to sing, and Miss Mary Joyce and Brother Gwen.
0: I heard Miss Mary Joyce had one of the most angelic voices there was.
1: Yeah.
0: Really?
1: One specific song that we would ask her to sing every year was Joy in the Morning.
0: Really?
1: Mm-hmm. There's a video somewhere.
0: And I'd love it.
1: It was just, like you said, she had a very distinct angelic voice. And then the girls used to come and, like, it's hard to believe that we used to be all little kids playing around one day, and here they are, you know, Reagan's married, and we're all adults now. It's crazy to think about.
0: You know, Brother Ward was the first one that told me that. He said, you should have heard Mary Joyce.
1: Mm-hmm.
0: Mary Joyce sing. It would, there's nothing like it.
1: Yeah.
0: He said she, but anyways, but the Averys there, Precious Jesus. And what did I say? What did I say I was going to do? I can't remember. I'm just kidding. I know what I'm going to do. Jubilee surprise. You know, you could have a Jubilee surprise every year, and you still wouldn't get it all covered. There's a lot that goes on at Jubilee. Well, Jubilee is almost 200 days away. It's March the 13th through the 19th, and as most people know, it's a week of Jubilee camp meeting,
1: yeah.
0: Preaching, singing, eating, fellowship. Starts on Saturday night, runs all the way through Friday night, double services morning and evening, Monday through Friday, double preachers in the evening and three preachers in the morning services, and then a gospel sing that starts it all off on Saturday night. I know that's a lot. That's real quick. We'd love to have you. We'll host you. We'll feed 150 people lunch and dinner at least, and so we'd love to host you. Come on in. It's a family reunion. But last night I called Billy Cashwell and talked to him, and he is going to preach our Sunday services on Sunday. I thought that would be so unique, and he's going to be the morning keynote preacher. So every morning he will finish out the chapel services.
1: Okay.
0: And I just felt like that would be so good to hear him every day. So he's got his wagon full. He's going to be preaching a lot. And he was honored, tickled that I'd call him. He said, are you sure? Because you've got a wagon load of great preachers. Are you sure? I said, yep, that's what God's put on my heart. So he'll be with us all week next year. And hopefully I'm sure him and Regina will be with us. And so we're excited about that. And if you haven't heard Billy Cashwell, go to our sermon vault and listen to Pure Gold or The Birds Are Still Singing. And you can listen to the Jubilee sermon from last year, Pure Gold, or The Birds Are Still Singing, one of his classics. We're going to get over to a song, and then we're going to call a surprise listener. I'm not going to tell you who it is. I thought about that for a half second. No. Somebody that you'll love to hear from, we're going to talk to next. Here's the Chuck Wagon Gang. This is coming from PB in Blackshear, Georgia. She wants to hear The Joy of Heaven by the Chuck Wagon Gang.
2: The Joy of Heaven.

0: And good morning. That was the Chuck Wagon Gang on your Morning Refresh Favorites Friday, requested by PB, the Joy of Heaven. Good morning, brother.
1: Good morning.
0: Who might that be? Tell us good morning one more time.
1: This is Brother James Burke. How are you, my friend?
0: Man, we're doing great, but not as good as you.
1: Oh, my goodness. I have got my belly full.
0: Tell us about it, brother. It's okay. We can be carnal one day.
1: Yes. I'm telling you. I not only have my belly full on the inside, but on the outside, too. I am a mess this morning. I heard that our Chick-fil-A operator has a birthday, and because of that, her husband said, why don't we give away a chicken and waffle sandwich before it goes live on Monday. So between 7 and 8 a.m., if you do a mobile order, you get a free chicken and waffle sandwich.
0: Let's go.
1: So, you know, they've got these new coffees, and so I ordered a coffee, which I spilled all over myself.
0: Glory.
1: So that's an added blessing.
0: Was it the s'mores?
1: No, this is, I don't even know what it was. Something with caramel in it.
0: How would you know? You spilled it on yourself.
1: Right. Well, I spilled a good portion. I'll have to suck it out of my shirt here after a while. But it was not the s'mores. And then I had to pull into the parking spot. I was not going to make it home. I was so anxious about this sandwich. And so I ate it, and I was very pleased with it. Very, very pleased with it.
0: So this is the chicken and waffles sandwich at Chick-fil-A, honey butter and maple. And did you put the maple syrup on it as well, or did you eat it without maple syrup and just the honey butter? Did you try it different ways, or did you just go all in and ate the whole thing the way it should be?
1: So I don't know if you have a delay on this, but I'll keep it PG. Yes, sir. I did. I went all in. I don't know about the honey butter. That may have been kind of baked in.
0: So that's baked in.
2: Oh,
0: okay.
1: That may have been. But they did give me a bucket of syrup.
0: A bucket.
1: So that was on the side, and old son just dipped it in, and you know, I went to town on it. You got a waffle on the top and on the bottom. That's your bun. You got a couple pieces of bacon.
0: Yeah.
1: And you know, with Chick-fil-A, you never know about the chicken. It kind of looks like a bulimic flamingo. You know, sometimes you got a good piece of chicken, sometimes you have just a little piece of chicken, so you never know.
0: Right.
1: But got that on there, dipped it in, went to town. Yes, sir. It really was good.
0: Really?
1: It really was good.
2: Brother JB.
1: I will.
0: Yeah.
1: Hey.
2: Was it worth the spilled coffee?
1: Absolutely. Absolutely. I would do it again, free or not. I would absolutely eat it again.
2: Well,
1: I would probably give it a 9.75 out of a 10.
0: Wow.
2: Well, I trust your food opinion, so I'm going to take your word on that.
1: Someone my size, you should always take their food opinion.
0: Oh, you know.
1: You never trust a skinny cook, but
0: right.
1: A large preacher, you should believe his word. Especially when it comes to food.
0: I'm not going to put that on Facebook. You should trust a large preacher. We need to get off the air, brother. You can trust a large preacher. You heard it first here. That's it. Everybody on the other end just shook their head. What did that man just say? You can trust a large preacher. Oh, my. You better hope somebody in Florida's not listening right now. He's going to do all he can to get that going. Woo, my.
1: We'll have another AI image on that one, I suppose.
0: Yeah, I suppose. Tell them about your show and invite them to listen, man.
1: Oh, my goodness. Yeah, so I am actually working on next week's show right now. So if anybody wants to, I guess, Preacher, they can text in to you and you could give it to me. But if anybody has some requests, please let me know. They could go to Facebook, go to Midday Jubilee, send me a message or comment on the post that I made yesterday. But I am working on some fresh shows for next week, and I'm excited about that. On Wednesday especially, it's going to be all hymns. We're going to give you a couple stories behind some of the most loved hymns. I'll give you a heads up. One is my favorite hymn of all times. I love to tell the story.
2: Mm.
1: Okay. And I'm excited about that song. That is, I have used that in, I could not tell you how many messages. I love to tell the story for those who know it best, seem hungering and thirsting to hear it like the rest. That's my favorite. So, working on it. It's going to be a great week next week, and that doesn't negate the fact that we got a great show today coming up, so be sure to listen coming in at 12 o'clock today, and I hope to see you there.
0: Yeah.
1: On the Midday Jubilee.
0: 12 to 1 o'clock every weekday, Midday Jubilee with James Burke. You're going to love it, and he'll give you, if you listen real close, he'll give you a lot of quotables, like you can... Like, you can't trust a skinny cook, but you can trust a large preacher.
1: Yeah, that's right.
0: You actually said that in front of God and everybody. Man, Man, I tell you what, I'm gonna put that in my Jubilee quotes book, you know?
1: Oh, that's wonderful.
0: Yeah, man, I love it. Well, I hope you can recover from your diabetic coma. From the chocolate chicken and waffles. At least you didn't wash it down with the s'more shake.
1: No, but I'm washing it down with some sort of a caramel cold. What is it? A cold brew?
0: Yes.
1: Caramel.
0: Yeah.
1: Iced coffee, and I asked for extra caramel, and the first sip, that's when I spilled it on me. Was all at the bottom in the straw, and my right eye rolled around and slapped my left eye, and it was rough.
0: hey man, you just need to go home and take a break. Just take a.
1: I am home now. Yes.
2: Go back to sleep.
0: Yeah, go back to sleep. Hey, what's up?
1: No chance of that.
0: What's up with something real quick? We got him on the phone, and we've already dropped the ball and shattered it once or twice already. What is the deal with all these crazy drinks? Why can't you just have a regular Coca-Cola? Why does it have to be seven layers of rainbow with balls floating around in it, put some pepper in it and some spice in it? What in the world? And what's the deal with Alani is coming out with two different drinks? You got to mix them together.
2: Yeah. What?
0: Yes.
1: Oh.
0: That's hitting. Soon you got to get two drinks to get the effect that you need. They're getting you to buy two. You mix them together.
2: Mm-mm.
1: Money, baby.
0: Money. That's
1: money.
0: That's what it is. Visual, baby. Visual.
1: Yeah. I will tell you this. I don't mind how they look. All of that's fine. I don't mind how they taste. But I'm not studying on something coming up in that straw that I'm not expecting.
0: Nope.
1: Those little balls of stuff.
0: Nope.
1: Mm-mm.
0: Not doing it. Yeah. I went to. I went through Eliano's when the Crown guys were here, and I was taking one guy out individually, and I said, let's get something from Eliano's, and he got one of those drinks, and he's like, oh, Preacher, I'm sorry, can we go back? We got to have the big straw.
2: The boba stuff?
0: Yeah, they didn't give me the big straw, and I'm like, oh, okay, because I got to get the little bobo stuff to come through the straw, and I'm like, this is my last day. I'm done with this. But anyways, all right, came up. That's my little vent for a while.
1: You know, honestly, Preacher, it does strip the masculinity away from coffee and from
0: it does
1: from humanity. Let's just say it.
0: Yeah.
1: I mean, you don't even feel masculine when you say boba.
0: And then all
1: Star Wars, Boba Fett, or something like that, but not when it comes to a drink.
0: No, no. And you know what? What is going to be next?
1: I don't know.
0: You know what I mean? What's going to be next?
1: I'm on the radio. I can't talk about it.
0: Yeah, what's going to be next? I mean, I see some of those drinks from Starburst. Well, they look like Starburst. But you're just like, what is going to be in 6 months if it's running this fast?
2: Yeah.
0: Hannah, we've had fun with you, girl. We have. Hannah's got to run, y'all. And JB, we've had a great time talking with you. Listen to his show from 12 to 1. He'll keep it a little more G-rated. He won't. Maybe today he won't say things like, "You can't trust a skinny cook, but you can trust a large preacher." From JB,
1: I try to behave on my show.
0: Yeah, you do. But when you're with me, all law is out. You know, it's good to laugh, isn't it?
1: I've got to act like I'm safe. Yes, it does.
0: It's good to laugh. God bless you, preacher. Hope you have a good weekend. Hope you have a great Sunday.
1: See you guys
0: there at Lighthouse Baptist in Plains, Georgia.
1: All right, bye, Hannah.
2: Bye.
0: See ya. Well, that was a treat, wasn't it?
2: Yes. We're just full of surprises today.
0: So much for your favorite songs. That was your favorite host, JB, from 12 to 1. Hannah, I know you got to run. And we got a favorite up here for Miss Double S, Wake the Town by the Rodchesters. And we'll be right back. Hannah, have a good day.
2: You too.

back here with you, but it's just me right now. HB had to head on down the road, but still hang with us, please. Don't go anywhere just because it's Radio Man. Stay with us. We'll keep your songs going here that you've requested. My, oh, my. My, oh, my, at the songs coming in. Thank God for it. I'm going to tell, after this next song, I'm going to tell you a story about how this all got started. When I got into radio after I first started pastoring and I was kind of directing things, I'm going to tell you an hilarious story about how it all got started, when I how I got reminded of it yesterday, okay? And so you stay tuned for that right there. We have been talking a lot with HB and JB, and so I'm sure you do want to hear some good music. Oh, yeah, there we go. Got some good songs coming in. That's great. Somebody else from Blackshear this morning, and somebody texted in a second song request, and that's happened twice this morning. And for anybody else that wants a request twice, that's fine, but you're an hour deep in line. So go ahead and request it. I'm writing it down, but you're about an hour deep in the line at this point. And that's just how it is. 229-459-5122, though. Our platinum member of the day is none other than Lynn Taylor. Thank you, Miss Lynn. You're a blessing to WZYN, our platinum member of the day, Lynn Taylor. We'll do a giveaway here after a minute as well, but after this next song, I'm going to tell you how it all got started here at WZYN. I started to do a show on January the 1st of a certain year, and I'll tell you what I did. The York family, this song coming all the way from Tennessee, he's already there. From LW.

That's good church music right there, isn't it? The York family, he's already there. And we're getting songs by the Raines family this morning, if I'm being honest, by the York family, the Morrisons, the Rochesters again, Chuck Wagon Gang, Lindsay's, and the Poet Voices. And so there you go. We're getting them one right after another. You can always text in, but you're just going to have to wait a little bit. Just wait a little bit, and we'll get it to probably also a song by Ricky Atkinson and Compassion. You're just going to have to wait. At this moment, if you've just texted in the last 5 minutes, probably going to be about a 45-minute wait on your song as we give them an order of importance. Few things. Let's look at the big board. My. God bless you folks for being with us. It's just our honor and joy. This list is long, let me tell you. Let's start with the country. We have connections to Russia, Germany, and Canada this morning. God bless you. We have a connection in Basking Ridge, New Jersey. We have a connection to a new listener in Yatesville, Georgia. We have a connection in Royal Oak, Michigan. I think that might be a new listener as well. Duluth, Georgia. Blackshear, Georgia. Metter, Georgia. I'm not familiar with that town. Metter, Georgia. Little town of Metter, Georgia. Got a connection there that I've never seen before. I've never seen Metter.

that is, and then a bunch of people with the location off on their phone. Sacramento, California, just connected in to WZYN.org. Now, if you have never texted in a song and you're a first-time texter to the station, you've never requested a song, I'll know that that's the case. I'll see it on the computer right here. I'll let you get first in line. You won't have to wait for 45 minutes. Here's the number, 229-459-5122. If we have it, we'll play it. 229-459-5122. Maybe you're listening on the radio on 810 AM in South Georgia or North Florida, or maybe you're up there in Forsyth, Georgia, Monroe County, and you've never texted in before. Well, you'd be first in line at 229-459-5122. I said I was going to tell you a story. I started doing radio about 4 years ago, and I was going to start with a morning show called Refresh. That's what it was called, Refresh. It was a five-minute devotional, and I was going to start it. I'm thinking this would have been in 22. I'm thinking I started it in 2023. And it was a daily devotional. I've still got them recorded. I'd like to hear those. That would be entertaining. But anyways, and so I started off recording them. And I recorded the whole show saying to bring in the new year, Happy New Year, and I didn't say 2023. I said 2003, 2003, and not 2023. I could not believe it. I said it like five times and never caught myself. Edited it, and it went on there. And I heard it, and I was like, oh, my goodness, what am I doing? I heard it as it played live. So don't get discouraged about doing stupid stuff and let that keep you from trying again. That's exactly what I did. I tell you that because don't despise small beginnings or even beginnings that are a blunder. Just keep on keeping on. I did it. I must have said the wrong year four or five times. There you go. So don't be discouraged by a blunder, by a mess up. Don't be discouraged when the ball comes at you and you swing and you miss woefully. Pick up the bat again and swing again because you're trying and God sees it. Get up to the plate again and swing again. That's the deal behind that right there. Let's do this. Let's get two good songs back-to-back. Let you hear some good music. I've been talking a lot. Let's hear two good songs back-to-back, and then we'll come back with a giveaway. You'll be ready, won't you? 89.1 FM in Forsyth, Georgia. 8:10 a.m. in the Azalea City, Valdosta, Georgia. We pray the music and the live broadcasting is a stream of blessing to you. The Lindsays, my God has been good to me. Now, hadn't he been good? My God has been good to me. The Lindsays, requested by KJ.

That song means a lot to me because my dad's a preacher. And whether your dad's a preacher or whether you just grown up in a Christian home, you have to make it yours. And that just means a lot to me. And I'm thankful that there was somebody in my life, my mom and my dad, who, whew, they made the path clear, didn't they? Oh, my. Thank God for my godly heritage. And, you know, it has to be ours, doesn't it? Have to make that choosing. Yeah. Anyways, you have to make it yours, and you can't copy what's theirs. What I mean by that, it has to be your own individual thing. It has to be yours. And that comes through personal communion, fellowship with God. Make it yours. And so I'd encourage you to do that, younger folks. Now, my oh my, at the amount of listeners, God bless you. That's great. And the amount of song requests, we've got one by the Chuck Wagon Gang coming up. That's super. And good deal. Rochester's Ricky Atkinson and Compassion. The York family, the Morrison sisters again, and so we're getting to them one right after another. Having fun while we're doing it. The Raines family coming up as well. Okay, let's play some WZYN, Impossible Trivia. Okay, we all know that we love fall. I mean, I think most people love fall, especially when it's been 106 every day, you know. We want the fall weather, the leaves changing and so forth and so on. But 29% of people say that this is their favorite thing about fall. 29% of people say this is their favorite thing about fall. What is it? This is their favorite thing about fall. What is it? Get on that text line right now. Take a guess and you'll win the Lord Gave the Word book. The Lord Gave the Word book. It's the study of the history of the biblical text by Malcolm Watts from Trinitarian Bible Society. The Lord Gave the Word. You'll get that book mailed to you, booklet. While the Chuck Wagon Gang sings Died For, 29% of people say they like this about fall. What is it? Here's the Chuck Wagon Gang. Don't miss this great song, though. I was died for, crucified for, but 29% of people say they like this about fall.

Well, good morning, WZYN family. We're honored and privileged that you'd be listening to us this morning. It really does. It's kind of it's amazing, really, what God has done and created some sort of a family. I was with a pastor the other day, and I said to him, I said to his congregation about the family, I said, but we never want to take that away from the church. We want to help the church. I'm not trying to be anybody's pastor. I don't want to be anybody's pastor, but those at Bemis Road Baptist Church, I don't want to be. I don't want to know. But we're just trying to have fellowship. I'm not trying to control anybody, not trying to lord over anything. Just want to be an encouragement to you. And we're grateful to God that you're with us here this morning. It is humbling, for sure. Folks from all over who knows where listening this morning. And we're having fun while we're doing it, man. Yeah. Okay, the trivia questions. This will give you another chance to chime in. I'll kind of go over the answers here. 29% of Americans say that this is their favorite thing about fall. Now, 29% of Americans say this is their favorite thing about fall. What is it? Let's just rapid fire here real quick. Somebody says pumpkin spice lattes, wearing hoodies, fall drinks, pumpkin spice, changing of leaves. Changing of leaves. Huh? What is it, though? What's 29% of Americans say that this is their favorite thing about fall? What is it? Was one of those right, you think? Take a guess at it. See what you think. 229-459-5122. Brother Preacher Stacy Piercy chiming in with the hallelujah emojis after Died For by the Chuck Wagon Gang. What a song. Oh, one of our Jubilee folks need a one of those Jubilee folks need to record that song or learn that song. Somebody that's coming to Jubilee needs to get that song, Died For by the Chuck Wagon Gang. Make it happen, beloved. Okay. 29% of people say that this is what they love about fall. Let's go back down here to the bottom of the list. Is it wearing hoodies? No. Fall drinks? No. Four people guess pumpkin spice stuff. No, not 29%, more like 80%. The changing of leaves? No. That's going to be a higher one in the percentage. I love the changing of leaves. Starbucks drinks? No. Cooler weather? Oh, cooler weather? No, twice. 29% of people say that this is why they love fall time. This is why they love fall time. What is it? Boy, you're having a hard time, aren't you? It's a tough one, I guess. I guess I got a tough one. If you get the answer right, you'll win this great book, The Lord Gave the Word, The Study of the History of the Bible Text by Malcolm Watts from Trinitarian Bible Society. This is a very, very good book. It'll help you understand why we use the King James Bible. The Lord gave the word. All right. You know you want that book. Come on. Oh, somebody says football. Somebody said football. 29% of people say that football is the reason they like fall? No. But LO, that's a good guess. That's a good guess. Am I going to have to pull up another song? I think that... Oh, yeah, somebody says, I love fall because of football. I know, right? I know. I love it, too. Yeah, because the grass quits growing. We're getting a lot of good things about reasons why we love fall, but that's all right. Could it be decorating? No, it's not decorating. 29% of people say they love fall for this reason. What is it? All right, we're going to play you a song here written by Stacy Piercy.
And Brother Stacy, if you're still listening, look forward to seeing you in Dublin, Georgia tomorrow, by the way, as well. He's going to be preaching there at that men's meeting. We're bringing a van of guys with us, man. We're excited. I hope you preach first so I can just leave. I'm just kidding. I joke. I didn't say that out loud. Oops. No, I'm just kidding. Oh, we're going to stay for all four preachers. I'm awful like that. There has to be some element of entertainment on radio, okay? I did not mean that for the other three preachers that are listening. I did not mean that. Oh, man, we're looking forward to seeing you tomorrow. But he wrote this song, and the Jubilee Choir is singing it, and the Morrisons are singing it, and we're having a great time at the 2025 Jubilee. Last year, we didn't sing this song as a choir, but that's not going to happen next year. Next year, we're going to be singing this song in 2027. You better believe it. Here's the Morrisons and the Jubilee Choir singing I'm Not Going to Hell, with Brother Stacy Piercy singing in the choir as well. Great job by the Jubilee Choir. As you're trying to guess why, you're guessing why 27% of people love fall time. What's the answer on WZYN's Impossible Trivia? 27% of people love fall, but why? That's that sound. There it is. Here we go. Enjoy. Enjoy.

Hallelujah. Say thank you, Jesus. Thank you for the blood. Thank you for the grace. Thank you for the mercy. Thank you for the cross. I'm not going to hell. Yeah, yeah. Thank you, Lord. Yeah. You know, there's that idea in there. Yeah, I know I'm not going, but when you hear that, you gotta agree with the truth. I can sing that all because of Jesus. Amen. All because of Christ. Nothing to do with myself. Hey, hey. Oh, my. Let's have church up in here. You know what I mean? Might as well. Church 24/7. We welcome those in Forsyth at 89.1 FM. Good morning, folks. And Monroe County, those communities of Thomaston and Gray and Smar and south of Jackson right there. Good, good. Glad to have you with us. Mm-hmm. And then also the Azalea City folks here in Valdosta, Adel, Hey Hira, Lake Park, sure, Dasher, Quitman. Thank you for listening. And then folks all around the world. Well, y'all are having a hard time with this question, nearly impossible trivia question from WZYN. Man, I got y'all stumped. 29% of Americans say this is their favorite thing about fall. What is it? Okay, that's the question. Let me refresh the text line and get to all these. Somebody says it's because the grass quits growing. Well, no. Somebody says, is it chili? Chili. Oh, I'm feeling good on chili. But that's not right, JB. ML says, because of s'mores and bonfires. Nope. LO says, I think I've got it. Hunting. Nope. It's not hunting. Ben says, I think it's Christmas trees. No. It's not Christmas trees. 29% of people say they love fall for this reason. What is it? HB is coming in with the cozy clothes. No. Double S says Thanksgiving. No. And we got a bunch coming in here. Okay. Lickety split. Let me keep up with this here. It's impossible trivia. You can win The Lord Gave the Word, the study of the history of the biblical text, if you get it right. 29% of people say they love fall for this reason, because it's hog killing time. Oh no, WP, it's not. You're not right, but that boy, you got me going on that one. Somebody says because people start to listen to Christmas music. Ooh. No, it's not. Oh, SP says it's because the electricity bill goes down. Because the electricity bill goes down. Brother Stacy Piercy got it correct. Way to go, preacher. You got it, man. Quit for the day. Go take a nap and eat some double stuffed Oreos and take another nap and eat fried chicken. You won. Stacy Piercy got it. 29% of people like fall because their electric bill goes down. Hey. I don't know why that won 100% of people. You got it, though, brother. Way to go. After about 100 guesses from everybody, we finally got it. Somebody just came in and guessed pumpkin pie, and another person guessed sweater weather. I'll be bringing that book to the camo meeting, The Lord Gave the Word. Isn't that crazy that both people that won yesterday and today, both are going to be at the camo meeting? Brother Brian is going to be at the camo meeting, and Brother Stacy is going to be at the camo meeting, and they both won the book. Now, that's crazy. That's how tight the WZYN family is. Yeah. Yeah, the electricity bill goes down.
We got a let me tell you how our electric bill went down. We got a split unit upstairs, so the units don't run as much. Well, we got a new unit. That helped, energy efficient, and we got a new unit upstairs. And then we started putting clothes on the line, and our bill went down $150. Yeah, my wife's been putting the clothes on the line. I helped her yesterday put clothes out on the line. That dryer will really use up some electricity. And so there we go. But when the fall weather hits, and it hadn't hit yet, that power bill goes down, and we say, praise the Lord for that, right? The song I've got up next, I don't even know who it's for. I think it's for R.S., but I don't know where R.S. is in my list. I try to keep everybody on, you know, right there on the, but I've got so many texts that come in, I can't even tell him that it's coming up next. R.S., I hope you're listening right now, because this is a great song that you've requested, one of my very favorites. It's one of those songs that'll minister to you if you listen to it. It's the York family, Home is Faith. She can write them, can't she? If I'm Being Honest. This'll pull a tear out of your eye, won't it? Let it help you this morning. Hey, we'll be right back.

Will that not get you every time? Will it not? Boy, I tell you, if I'm being honest, there's a brokenness. Have you ever laid in bed before and don't want to go to sleep because it's so heavy? Have you laid in bed before and with your wife and don't know how you're going to make it? And all you have is the glory and the lifter of your head, your refuge and your strength, the Lord Jesus. You need to hear it one more time, I think. I'm just going to, because folks are saying, oh, thank you. Hear it one more time. Let the Lord help you and minister to you.

Oh, that does it, doesn't it? If I'm being honest. He's the glory and the lifter of my head. Psalm 3, right? I think I got that right. Go back and read that psalm. That's where that's getting pulled from right there. Oh, what truth. Hope that song ministered to your heart like it ministered to mine and many others on the text line. We're L-I-V-E Live here at 229-459-5122 on the text line. We're taking your song requests. If you'd like to hear one, you better get in line. If you've never texted in, you'll go to the front of the line. Ben and Reagan Ellis have the next song, and we're praying for Ben's daddy as he's going through some health issues, trying to get a church off the ground. It started in Mountain Home, Arkansas, and we're praying for Brother Ellis, praying for your daddy, Ben, asking God to touch him. But they want to hear I Have a Bible by the Raines family. I know this will be good right here. Here's the Raines family, I Have a Bible. Your song request coming up next, the Raines family. Thank God we have the scriptures, a Bible.

thank God we have a Bible, the Raines family. No, seriously, not just a song title, but I have a Bible. We just sang that song, or played that song, if I'm being honest, such a song that ministers to deep wounds. And what do you do when you're, I mean, really, what else do you do when you're hit by everything? I mean, as a Christian, what do you do? I mean, the world goes to drugs and alcohol and pleasure and sex and entertainment and chasing things, you know? What do we do? Christians run to the Bible. That's our refuge. That's how we know God, and God knows us through that scripture right there. That's how we get through hard times, valleys. I'm so thankful. I know you are as well. I have a Bible. Thank God. Well, good morning, everybody. Guess about 9:18 right now, and got a few requests to get to. Maybe about four. Ricky Atkinson and Compassion, Rochester's, Poet Voices, and I think one other that I've mentioned, another song by the Rochester's been mentioned. It's kind of funny how you got all these groups that you can choose from, and folks will choose. We've had the Morrisons twice. We have the York family twice. We've had the Rochester's. This will be the third time. It's interesting how, sir, I'm not trying to do that, how different groups that you know as a WZYN flavor gets requested. I'm not doing that. That's just natural to the station, you know. Good morning to, let's see what kind of connections we've got this morning. Russia? Any other countries? Oh, yeah, Sweden, Germany. Good morning. It's not morning there, though. Let's see here. Kentucky, Pennsylvania, North Carolina, Illinois, Oak Brook, Illinois. That doesn't ring a bell right off, that connection. Royal Oak, Michigan. Yatesville, Georgia, still with us. That's a new listener. I think they started listening last week. Valdosta, of course. El Monte, California. New Jersey, Metter, Georgia, over there by Statesboro. Good morning. Andover, Massachusetts, Texas, and, yeah, a bunch of folks. You've got it set on your phone where it says location off, and that's okay. And we can see the we don't know who you are. We can't tell that. Some people get a little squirreled out. Oh, he can track what? No, I can't do that. I can just see the location where a certain phone is tuned in. Like, it'll tell me if it's an Apple. It'll tell me if it's a Mozilla. Is that how you say that? Echo. It'll tell me those different things. And but it's still encouraging. Let's see here. We got a... Oh. Okay. Folks are explaining something to me. We've got a song request for the Brady Rochester family. Just came in. And it's also got one for Victory Song coming in as well. Great. Well, we'll get those to you in the order we receive them. And we've got one next, a classic Rochester song next, Patching It Up, for MH in South Carolina. Our Platinum Member of the Day is Lynn Taylor. Thank you, Miss Lynn Taylor. And to all the Platinum, Gold, Silver, and Bronze members that keeps this operation going for God's glory, thank you very much. Glad to have our new listeners at 89.1 in Forsyth, Georgia, Monroe County, and our home folks down here in Valdosta. Going over to Patching It Up by the Rochester's. Here they are. This one's for MH in South Carolina. Thanks for listening.

0: Good morning, y'all. Let me just have a conversation with local folks about something that we were just having with two of the brothers in the church here. I don't know if I'm the only one, but I sure would like to know that I'm not the only one that gets Lake City and Live Oak mixed up. I don't know why, ever since I've lived here, and I've been here 20 years, I don't know why my brain don't get Live Oak and Lake City. They're almost like similar cities a little bit, you know? They're about the same size, aren't they? Yeah.
1: Pretty much.
0: Yeah, I just can't. I've got a pastor and know a church in Lake City. I know a church in Live Oak. And my buddy, Caleb Osteen, he's right there in Live Oak. See there? I had to think about it. And that's always been that way. And I don't know if anybody else feels that way. But I always have. When I'm on the radio or I'm talking to somebody, I have to stop and say, yeah, Live Oak. I don't know why that is, but it is. Even the other day, we were going to Gainesville and coming down the interstate, and I forgot where I was turning off to. Am I turning off to Live Oak or Lake City? And April had to correct me. And so, but April should. She's born and raised here. Oh, and Eric Justice says this. He says, and add Lakeland into the mix. Yeah, and Lake Park. So you got Lake Park, you've got Lake City, Live Oak, and Lakeland. Yeah, you add those in the mix. Yeah, that's very, very true. Well, anyways, for whatever that's worth. Is this Brenda from Blackshear? Is that who we're talking to right now? You want your song played? We've got it next. Ricky Atkinson and Compassion. Jesus Can. Good song. I think you'll enjoy it. Ricky Atkinson and Compassion's coming to Southside and Waycross about a month from now for Friends Day. And you'll love them. Jesus Can. Jesus Can.

We've had some great song requests. Let me tell you, some great song requests, and a great crowd still with us on the big board up here. I see the locations that are tuned in. You don't want to hear all those again, do you? No, you don't want to hear all that. So let's get over here to one, and I want to say thank you to those folks up in Forsyth, Georgia, for listening. Oh, yes, thank you so much. Means so much that we got some new listeners up there towards the Tomlinson area and Yatesville, Georgia area. That's great, and thank you for listening. Tell folks up there how they can listen at WZYN.org as well, not just on 89.1, but also on WZYN.org if they come out of signal or something like that. And so let them know about that. I want to remind you, you can get on the app and download that app and have that on your phone. That's the easiest way. Let me tell you, that's the easiest way to listen, okay? It's right there on the app. Download that in your Play Store and let people know about that, if you will, as well. Follow us on Facebook. People are putting some crazy stuff up on Facebook for me. My soul alive. Some wild stuff. But that's okay. Oh, they got a wild picture of me on Facebook this morning. I don't know. I don't think I want that one to go viral. Oh, I'm just kidding. I don't really care. You know that. But follow us on Facebook. You know, you can help us for free if you do one thing. Like every post, comment briefly every post, and share what you like. But if you comment and like every post, you help us in a big way. We already went over 6,000. We already went over 6,000 followers on Facebook this week. Last year at the Jubilee, which was 6 months ago, we were only at 3,000 followers. We've doubled that in 6 months. Thank you. This next song's going to Jones County, Georgia. Gray, Georgia area. Shout out to the good folks of Calvary Baptist Church. Here's the Poet Voices. I am redeemed. There they are.

Some glorious morning, they will come from all nations, from every generation. Side by side, they will march into the celestial city of Jehovah. And in perfect harmony, they will begin humming a new song. A song written by God Himself and arranged for all of His children. And as the saved by grace approach this land of their dreams, the host of heaven will step aside.

Oh, I love that song right there. That's a good one, Double S from Jones County. I am redeemed. Our choir sings that every so often. Not very often, but that's a good one. All right, I've got a special one here for you. Getting to your song request. Here's a quick one here for you. Bill and Gloria Gaither singing with the Hayes Family, Moving On. Hear this. Well, let's see here. I got something not keyed up right. Let me get this going here. Let me work my magic here. Sorry about that there. Let's see here. You know, sometimes things don't like to work the right way. But it don't take me long to find another way. We ain't gonna give up, are we? There it is right there. There's the Hayes sisters, the Hayes family, and Bill and Gloria Gaither. Let's see about it now, okay? On three. One, two, three, go. There we go.

that right there, some good piano playing and some good singing right there by the Hayes family. That's Mylon Hayes and his sisters on the piano there at the Bill and Gloria Gaither singing. Oh, that's good stuff. 20 minutes till 10 o'clock. You want to hear a victory song? Here they come. I want you to tell Griff hello for us. Tell Griff hello. Oh, please tell that boy hello. I want him to know Radio Man wants to wish him a good Friday. Here's Victory Song, Covered in Blood. We'll be right back.

Wow, what a great song right there by Victory Song. Wow, that's church music. That's gospel music right there. That's good news. Man, I need to get a new profession. That is good news music. What do you mean? That's all good right there. We can be covered in the blood. All those sins can be washed away. That's the gospel of John. Behold, the Lamb of God, which taketh away the sin of the world. Hallelujah. That's Victory Song. And I hope you're enjoying that good music. Here's one requested by WP. I think it's over there in Pinetta, Florida. Move Along, the Rochesters.

Oh, we're rolling them right after. Oh, boy, I'm telling you what, I've got some blunders this morning. I'm not finishing very well today. I really am not. Y'all need to pray for me. This is like my first and last day. Good thing I chose preaching and radio as what I ought to be doing. Here's the Brady Rochester family is what I'm trying to say. This one's coming from South Carolina. Money can't buy. Now this is a favorite. Woo-hoo, get ready. Here they go.

We're closing it out hot at 89.1 in Forsyth and 8 10 a.m. here in Valdosta. Around the world at WZYN.org. Somebody said that song never gets old. I absolutely agree. Hey, we got the Soup Man texting in. Brother Friedware, we love you, man. Here's your song, On the Sunrise Side, The Inspirations. Have a great day.

Wow, that's a great song right there. Well, we don't have forever. We don't have the promise of tomorrow. As long as the sun's shining, we need to tell others about Jesus, don't we? Thank you, Brother Friedware, for that good song request. Got Brother Brett here with a song request from the Pulpit Voices. Jesus will outshine them all. Well, listen, good church music here. Jesus will outshine them all.

Well, what a full show. I tell you what, y'all made me a little bit tired. I'm a little bit worn out. Bless your heart. My, oh, my. I tell you what, you've done it. What a great show. I don't know if I got everybody's song request in. I'm certainly not confident that I would have. I really, I'm not confident that I would have. But I tried my best, and in the shuffle of impossible trivia and song requests and laughing with each other, it kind of gets shuffled. And so I'm sure I missed yours. But if I did, I'm sorry. We do our best. Sometimes we just don't even have enough time to be able to get them all. I mean, really, honestly. I was honored to be your host today. Have a good time with you. Well, what's up ahead of us? Well, tomorrow I'll be going to the camo meeting with some men. I know there's at least three people that I'll know there from the WZYN family. JB, SP, and, well, BO, but I don't like to refer to him as BO. That's kind of rough, isn't it? But anyways, so looking forward to that tomorrow. And then Sunday startup from 8:30 to 9:30. You're not going to want to miss that with Kaylee, Hannah, and Jackson. And then we'll be back with you Monday morning. Should be a normal week next week. I feel like I've got an interview planned next week, but I can't remember. I feel like I've got an interview with somebody the first part of the week, but I can't remember. That could be a mistake on my mind. I don't know. Hope you all have a great weekend. Good Sunday. Be in church Sunday morning, Sunday school. Let God just work in your heart in a very, very special way. Pray for your pastor, your teacher, choir, special musicians. Pray for revival. Ask God to really bless. You're loved by God. You're not forgotten. And we're thankful for His provisions on our life, aren't we? Had fun with you this morning. Certainly did. I'm just kind of leaning back, finishing up the last little bit of my coffee. And thought, because of this big show that we had together as the people of God, I thought about playing the Booth Brothers. Who knows what I'm going to play? Huh? Welcome to the family. The Booth Brothers. This will be a song that will prelude into Keep Thy Heart Daily with Cody Sturgill. You'll have a super Friday. God bless you. Welcome.

0: Cody Sturgill, the pastor at Chilhowee Baptist Church, and you're listening to Keep Thy Heart Daily, a daily broadcast ministry of the Chilhowee Baptist Church. The Bible commissions us to keep our heart with all diligence, for out of it are the issues of life. It's so important we put God's Word into our hearts and our lives, and we pray that this message from God's Word will be a blessing and help to you.
1: These are the stories we have recorded. But for 80 years, Daniel plays a vital role in the pagan land of Babylon, and now the Medes and the Persians and the Syrians. The ruler of Cyrus, I should say. And all the while, the faithfulness of God's servant produced results. And this is not the first king in this book of the Bible that we've seen testify to faith in God. You know what? I'm burdened that God will use faithful Christians in the United States to be a witness and a light to the leadership of our nation, that our nation might come to the saving knowledge of the Lord Jesus Christ. And when we look at the man Daniel, we study again the story and this person, I'm encouraged to know, and I believe with all my heart, that God can do it again. But it's going to require Christian people with character and integrity and a willingness to stand up for Jesus. We should stand fast for the Lord. I heard a story this week that I really liked. There's this boy, he had a horse. He loved his horse. Quite frankly, it was an ugly horse. It was a flea-bitten, sway-back, ugly excuse for an animal. But he loved his horse. It had been in the family for a long time, and he'd had it for a long time, and he loved his horse. He cared for his horse and brushed his horse and fed his horse. And he was ugly. This man came by one day, and being cruel, he decided he was going to kind of give the boy a hard time and ridicule his horse a little bit. He walks up to the boy and he says, "Is this your horse?" The boy said, "Yes, sir." He said, "That's interesting." He said, "Can that horse run fast?" The boy thought for a second. He said, "No, sir." He said, "But he can stand fast." And you and I, we may not be able to run fast, but we can stand fast. And Daniel is the man that was standing for God and His glory. We can stand fast for the Lord. Let's look at these three characters. Daniel, Darius, and then the presidents and the princes. First of all, Daniel. There's so many things we can draw from this man Daniel, and some things we need to apply to our lives. We should determine to be like Daniel. Someone said it like this, dare to be a Daniel. We should dare and determine to stand like Daniel. Just a few simple things as we look through this passage of Scripture. First thing we see about Daniel is in verse number 3. Verse number 3, the Bible says, "Then this Daniel was preferred above the presidents and princes because an excellent spirit was in him." There's other times in this passage of Scripture, in this book of the Bible, that God describes Daniel as a man with an excellent spirit. It was extraordinary. It was different. Hey, folks, we should be different than the crowd. We should stand different than the world. Amen. He had an excellent spirit because he determined to be different than the world, because he determined to put his trust in the Lord, because he determined to put God first. Guess what happened? God uses him over and over and over again. And here's a man, 80 years old, a foreigner, despised by masses of people, who has over and over again, in spite of the fact that this nation and the land had been ruled by different people and different kings, once again, Daniel, 80 years old, is standing for the cause, trusting the Lord, representing Jesus. Why? Because he had an excellent spirit. He was different. He wouldn't be found with a faithless attitude. He wasn't selfish. He wasn't self-seeking. The Bible said he had an excellent spirit. Oh, may God help us to have an excellent spirit. That kind of spirit that says, you know what, I'm going to trust the Lord. I remember as a young person, a transition in my spirit, and I'm certain, I don't remember all the details, but I'm certain that it had everything to do with my relationship with Jesus. I remember a season in my childhood where I was very aggressive to get what I wanted. It was about me. And if you didn't give me what I wanted, I would get angry about it. I don't think I let that show outside as much as it was inside. But I really wanted to fight for me. And I don't know what changed. It's probably a Sunday morning, Sunday night, or Wednesday night message from Preacher Chuck or Brother Fred. But something changed in my heart. And I began to realize that I could trust God to meet my needs. And I didn't have to fight for me. I didn't have to manipulate to get what I wanted. I could trust God. Oh, I'm so thankful. I failed so often, but I'm thankful for times that God proved himself. Old Daniel, you know what he had? He had an excellent spirit. Look at the Bible says in verse number 4. The Bible says in verse number 4, "Then the presidents and princes sought to find occasion against Daniel concerning the kingdom. When his enemies wanted to rise up against him," here's what the Bible says, "they couldn't find none occasion nor fault, for as much as he was faithful, neither was there any error or fault found in him." You know what they're finding? Trying to find? They were going through Daniel's bookwork. They were going through his record of accounts. They were digging around looking for dirt on Daniel. And Daniel was not sinless. But Daniel, the Bible says, was faithful. He was faithful. He was consistent and persistent and honest. He did a work that was without reproach or above reproach. We should determine to be that way. Oh, there's no room for cheating in the lives of a Christian. I'm talking, we shouldn't cheat little things. We shouldn't cheat big things. We should determine to be faithful. There's no room for dishonesty in the lives of Christians. Yet, we see it. I see it. I know about it. God's people should have utmost integrity and character. Daniel was going to tell the truth and do what was right, irregardless of the consequences. Because what was right was most important to Daniel. Daniel was faithful. God's people should be like Daniel. Dare to be a Daniel. An excellent spirit. Faithful. Look at the Bible says in verse number 5. "Then said these men," his enemies, "then said these men, we shall not find any occasion against this Daniel, except we find it against him concerning the law of his God." What kind of reputation did Daniel have? Daniel had a reputation among his enemies that the only place we're going to be able to ever get Daniel is because of his relationship to God. He is so faithful to God, the only thing we could ever find to trip him up on is if we can somehow mess him up in regard to his faithfulness to God. Now, I want you to think about the testimony that Daniel had. He had a reputation of godliness. I want to ask you a question. I want you to ask yourself this question. In regards to godliness, what is your testimony like among the people who know you? Do you have a testimony of godliness among your peers at work? Do you have a testimony of godliness at school? Do you have a testimony of godliness around the people who know you the best? Do you have a testimony of godliness around your children? Do you have a testimony of godliness around your parents? Do you have a testimony of godliness? Daniel had a testimony that he was going to be faithful to God. And I'll just have you know something. It is something that we should strive for as God's people. Daniel had a godly reputation. What does your testimony look like? Oh, may God help us have a testimony that makes a difference. If the rise and fall of a nation was dependent on your testimony as a child of God, how would we do? If the rise or fall of a kingdom, God's kingdom, was determined by your testimony of faithfulness to God, how are we going to fare? I'll have you know something. The kingdom may not rise or fall on your testimony, but your own home will and your own heart will. And you make a bigger difference than you could ever imagine. Stand up for Jesus. Live for Him. Say no to sin. Say no to wickedness. Say yes to God and godliness. So much so that the people around you know that there's somebody that's going to live for Jesus. I might be able to get somebody else to lie and cheat and steal, but not Him. I'm able to get somebody else to do the wrong thing, but not her. That was the spirit of Daniel. He had a godly reputation. Look at verse number 10. In verse number 10, the edict has come from the king. Old King Darius has made a big mistake. And now Daniel understands the consequence of his actions. The edict has come. The declaration has been made. Anybody for 30 days that prays to any god other than Darius, to the den of lions for you. What happens? How does Daniel deal with this? How are you going to get around this one? I'll tell you what Daniel did. He remained faithful to the Lord. Verse 10, the Bible says, "Now, when Daniel knew that the writing was signed, he went into his house, and his windows being open in his chamber toward Jerusalem, he kneeled upon his knees 3 times a day and prayed and gave thanks before his God as he did aforetime." He said, "The way I've always served God, I'm going to keep serving God. I'm not going to fear the king. I'm not going to fear the edict. It is far better to serve God than man." I love the courage and boldness of Daniel. Daniel was not being obstinate. He was not being a jerk. Daniel was just being faithful to God. And he said, "You know what? It is always better to serve God than man." And if there comes a season or a time in life where you have to choose between serving man or God, you always serve God and leave the consequences up to Him. Daniel was courageous and bold, and I'm glad to tell you something you already know. His courage and boldness led to God's protection and blessing. Look at the conclusion of this passage of Scripture, verses 22 and 23. What happens? Daniel speaks up in reply to the king's cry into the lion's den. He says, "My God hath sent his angel and has shut the lion's mouth, and they have not hurt me. For as much as before him innocency was found in me, and also before thee, O king, have I done no hurt." Then was the king exceeding glad for him, and commanded that they should take Daniel up out of the den. So Daniel was taken up out of the den, and no manner of hurt was found upon him, because he believed in his God. What happened to Daniel? Daniel was met by God's protection. Oh, it's wonderful. God was faithful, and he always is. No manner of hurt was found on him. God proved himself faithful. Daniel did what was right, and God blessed. Sometimes we have this idea that we really want God to never allow us to go into the lion's den. And I'm with you. I like to avoid as much trouble as is possible. How many of you love, don't tell me, stirring up trouble? If you're that way, that's probably sinful. I don't like trouble. I like it peaceful. I like it easy. And we pray and we say, "God, do not cast me into that lion's den." But God put him in the lion's den so that he could bring him out of the lion's den and show a pagan lost world how powerful God was. And I'll just tell you something. All of us should be okay with God using us any way he wants to prove to a lost and dying world that there is a God in heaven. That was the spirit of Daniel. May God help us. Old Daniel. What a guy. Dare to be a Daniel. Number 2, Darius. Now, I love this character, Darius. There's some things that I find very helpful in his life. First of all, we understand that Darius made a big boo-boo. I'm pretty sure that's what the Bible said, boo-boo, right? Or is that what the Greek says? I can't remember.
0: 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And I want to let you know of a resource we have available at Chilhowee Baptist Church. It is a sermon series on the people of the Bible. Volume 1, the first 13 sermons of this series are available in full length. 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

SRN News, I'm Rich Thomason in Washington. An alleged ISIS-inspired terror plot foiled. In New York, a 35-year-old Albany woman is under arrest, accused of plotting an attack on the state capitol, looking to kill state lawmakers and destroy the legislative seat of New York government. All these years later, communist China still cannot tolerate any mention of the 1989 Tiananmen Square massacre. Two former organizers of Hong Kong's decades-old vigil in memory of those who were killed have been convicted in a national security case. A charter aircraft carrying eight people crashed at a remote radar site in western Alaska. All people on board were killed. The plane took off from Anchorage, crashed about 450 miles west of there. The NTSB is in charge of the investigation of the deadly crash. The opening bell on Wall Street, stocks starting off higher. This is

0: Macedonia moment. 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
1: Greetings again in the name of our great God and Savior, Jesus and the Christ. This is Wilson Joseph, a missionary in the West Indies with Macedonia. Today I do want to share with you my testimony. You know, I got saved on August 27, 2010. Is then I repented and believed in the gospel of Jesus the Christ, my Lord and my Savior. And God has saved me from a pretty rough life. I used to be a gangster, sold drugs, and was extremely violent. In fact, I remember my mom and my dad tell me, listen, you ain't going to turn out to be anything good. And society rejected me. You know, they gave up hope. You know, but I thank God that He's a God that does the exceptional. And God is the one who always make the difference. When all else fails, God never fails. And so God has saved me by His grace and by His mercies. And I am grateful to be a servant of the Lord. Now, in 2011, I had a scholarship to go to Europe and to study art. And at the same time, I had the offer to go to Bible school, which I chose Bible school. And I went there and studied as God would lay it on my heart to really be a part of His work. And so I thank God for directing me in His ministry. I love every moment of it, even the good and the bad, the crooked or the straight. I do enjoy it. And now we do a number of ministries down in the island. You know, I like replanting churches, but I also like planting churches. And so our first work that we started a couple of years ago was really a replant in there in St. Vincent and the Grenadines. And now we do what we call the Every Village Project with Brother David. We go from village to village in St. Vincent and the Grenadines. We have covered over 20-something villages so far within a two-year span. And God has been so good to us in allowing us to do that. And so we have seen many people come to trust the Lord, you know, and to live for God, which is also a blessing, a tremendous one that is. And so keep us, you know, as we continue to work for the Lord in prayer. We also do the school Bible distribution. We go secondary school, primary school. We distribute Bibles. We preach the gospel to those kids. We counsel when it's necessary. And we spend time praying for them from school to school. We do the same at the police stations. We distribute Bibles at every police station. And we speak to the officers about Christ oftentimes. And we do the same in the health clinics. We'd go there and we'd distribute Bibles at the health center, pray for the folks that are there, share with them the gospel of the grace of God, how God can make the ultimate difference, and so on and so forth. And that's just a number of our ministries that we do engage in. And as we continue there in the island of St. Vincent and the Grenadines, we got a good deal of number to still cover as far as villages are concerned. We also have an act of kindness ministry that my wife and I do, and we oftentimes try and provide food for the poor and for the needy, because in many of our communities we do face those challenges. We do not just want to preach to people on a hungry belly. We try and see if we can feed them as well. We understand the main thing is the main thing, so we keep the gospel the main thing. But we understand, listen, if a man is hungry, sometimes he just can't listen on a hungry belly, so we try and help them. And so this is a part of our ministry. We do ask those of you that are believers to keep praying for us. And I do want to share my email with you just in case you wish to send a message. It's wilsonjoseph@mwbm.com. wilsonjoseph@mwbm.com. Again, thank you, and Godspeed.
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1: With SRN News, I'm Rich Thomason in Washington. President Trump will head south today, holding a rally in Myrtle Beach, South Carolina. It's a show of support for Senator Darlene Graham, who Mr. Trump hopes will succeed her late brother in the U.S. Senate. Said to have been inspired by ISIS, an alleged terror plot has been foiled in Albany, New York.
2: The FBI arresting the 35-year-old woman who pledged her allegiance to ISIS and was planning to blow up the Capitol building in New York State. Jessica Bowie reportedly telling confidential federal informants that she wanted to buy bombs and kill as many lawmakers as possible inside the building. First Assistant U.S. Attorney John Sarcone.
3: As alleged, this defendant was radicalized online and spread messages of hate and violence against the American people.
2: The feds say in social media posts she also praised the radical Islamic terrorist attack on 9/11. Laura Winters reporting.
1: The Mar-a-Lago raid could have repercussions for those who carried it out.
4: Multiple sources tell AP Justice Department investigators have sought to interview law enforcement officials about the FBI's 2022 search of Donald Trump's Mar-a-Lago estate. That search led to Trump's indictment on charges of unlawfully retaining classified documents and obstructing FBI efforts to get them back. The requests are part of a Florida-based inquiry aiming to establish a conspiracy against the president, which Trump has long maintained. It's not clear when or if prosecutors might seek to bring charges or for what, but investigating conduct that occurred in Florida might give the Justice Department the legal hook it needs to try to anchor a prosecution in the state. Ben Thomas, Washington.
1: Some rough weather last night across parts of the east, including flash flooding and suspected tornado touchdowns in New York, Delaware, and Pennsylvania. On Wall Street, the Dow futures are up 336 points. This is SRN News.
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6: Here's your forecast on WZYN, the old ship of Zion. For Valdosta, mid-90s and very humid for the rest of today with a really good chance of showers and thunderstorms. Around Forsyth, partly cloudy and some scattered showers and a thunderstorm or two will stay in the mid-90s. I'm meteorologist Steve Hamilton on WZYN and online at WZYN.org.
7: Hello, and thank you again for tuning into Cherishing Scripture Radio. Once again, Pastor Brad Bailey with you from the Brandon Baptist Tabernacle in Brandon, Florida. Today, we're continuing with our series called Obsessed. This is about the spiritual disciplines that are given to us, most by Jesus in the New Testament, that teach us more about our walk with God. Now, we have talked about several things in this series. We've called the opening message, More Than Saved, teaching us that being a born-again Christian is just the entry point into our experience with the Lord. The spiritual disciplines are what developed that. And then we called it Heaven on Earth. Then we studied ineffectual prayer, read words on prayer for several days. And today we're beginning our thoughts talking about unanswered prayer. We hope that you can be with us for the entire part of this series. 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They're archived online at BrandonBaptistTabernacle.com. 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Once again, that's BrandonBaptistTabernacle.com. Get your copy of God's Word, and let's jump in while we talk about the subject of unanswered prayer. Get your Bibles, please. Turn with us again today, this time to the Gospel of Luke. The Gospel of Luke. We'll use a passage in chapter 18 of the Gospel of Luke. It's a story, and this is one of the many parables that Jesus gave, heavenly truths with an earthly meaning, and it's part of our series on spiritual disciplines. These spiritual disciplines that we are looking at begin I believe, with a spiritual discipline of prayer. And so there's an illustration of prayer in parable in Luke chapter 18. And I want to direct your attention, if you would please, to verse number 1. Stand with us together, if you're able, in reverence to God's word. Beginning in verse number 1. If you have your place there today, church, will you say amen? Amen. And he spake a parable unto them to this end, that men ought always to pray and not to faint, saying, there was in a city a judge which feared not God, neither regarded man. And there was a widow in that city. She came unto him, saying, avenge me of mine adversary. And he would not for a while. But afterward he said within himself, though I fear not God, nor regard man, yet because this widow troubleth me, I will avenge her, lest by her continual coming she weary me. And the Lord said, hear what the unjust judge saith. And shall not God avenge his own elect, which cry day and night unto him, though he bear long with them? I tell you, verse 8, I tell you that he will avenge them. What does your Bible say? Speedily. Nevertheless, when the Son of Man cometh, shall he find faith on earth? I'm going to stop there and allow you to be seated. Thank you for your reverencing of God's word. This is known far and wide as the parable of the unjust judge. It's an interesting story. A widow, back in those days, was a very vulnerable person. Because she was a widow without a man, because she was a widow without money, she oftentimes would lose her land that her husband had left her, oftentimes would lose the income that her husband had left her, because there were grifters back in those days that just roamed about looking for widows just like her to take advantage of. Still happens today. There are certain mechanic shops that'll take advantage of a widow. There are certain contractors that'll take advantage of a widow. And that's a sad state, because God has a special place in his heart for widows. And sometimes the widow's only weapon is prayer. Sometimes all she can do is plead with the Lord to avenge her of this financial scam or this financial ripoff that has taken place. But in this story, this widow goes to a magistrate. She goes to a judge and she says, I have been frauded. There has been a theft, and I've been the victim of it. She pleads to this judge, who ignores her, and then ignores her again, and ignores her possibly a third time, maybe even half a dozen times. But she won't quit asking. And so he finally acquiesces to her, and he says, go get that widow, bring her in. Today's going to be her day in court. I might as well go ahead and do something. Otherwise, she's never going to leave me alone. What a picture. You getting that in your mind? Now, here's the plot twist. Jesus gave us that story and told us about this widow's situation to illustrate that is not the way God is. The judge here in this picture is to be understood as the opposite of the way God operates. You don't have to pester God to get your prayers answered. You don't have to, can I say it, twist his arm or shame him into getting your prayers answered. You know what the moral of this story is? It's pretty simple. God wants to answer prayer. He is not like the unjust judge. He wants to answer our prayers. But there are conditions
8: in our lives that create the situation of unanswered prayer. Now, if God wants to answer your prayers and your prayers are not being answered, I want to suggest taking an inventory, a spiritual inventory of what conditions may exist in your life and mine that is preventing God from doing what He wants to do for you and I. So this past week, I've been back and forth in the scripture, and I have been searching for why God does not answer prayer when He actually wants to. Does that make sense? Why God, maybe I can use the word here for our benefit, why God can't answer some prayers. I read the story in the Old Testament of Habakkuk. In Habakkuk chapter 1, verse number 2, Habakkuk complained and he said, "O Lord, how long shall I cry and thou wilt not hear, even cry out unto thee of violence, and thou wilt not save?" Habakkuk came to God and said, "Lord, it's not like you to be so silent when I've been praying for these things for so very long. Lord, where are you? Why aren't you doing what I'm asking you to do?" You know, Job had that same problem. You remember Job 31:35, Job said, "Oh, that one would hear me!" Exclamation point. "Behold, my desire is that the Almighty would answer me and that mine adversary had written a book." You know what Job said? He said, "I've been in silence. The heavens are quiet and I'm going through this. I'm experiencing this. Lord, when are you going to hear me?" Now, David also experienced it. Psalm 13:1, "How long wilt thou forget me, O Lord?" Have you ever had that experience? Habakkuk, Job, David, you feel forgotten. Maybe you've been praying for something for 10 years and that prayer still hasn't been answered. David complained, "How long wilt thou hide thy face from me?" Listen to me, church. That is an unbearable circumstance. God, you're not listening. God, your face is hidden. Later in the Bible, David called it, "The heavens are brass." Well, that's all Old Testament. What about the New Testament? I read about Jesus encountering people who came to him and asked him for certain things, and he said no. You remember James and John? They came to their mother. And they said, "Why don't you go to Jesus and ask him for us if in the kingdom one of us can sit on his right hand and one of us can sit on his left hand?" And Jesus said, "You tell them they don't know what they're asking for, because you cannot sit on my right hand and you cannot sit on my left hand until you have been willing to drink the cup that I have to drink." And they sent word back, and James and John said, "Well, we'll drink the cup." What foolish men to think that they could drink the cup and be worthy to sit on the throne with Jesus. Jesus sometimes says no, doesn't he? Because we're praying foolishly. Isn't that right? I read in the New Testament about Mary and Martha. You might remember that Mary was working, laboring, working her fingers to the bone. She comes and sees Martha sitting at the feet of Jesus, listening to his teaching, absorbing his teaching like a sponge. And she goes to Jesus and says, "Why don't you make Martha," here's a prayer request for you, "why don't you make Martha pull her share of the workload?" And Jesus looked at her and said, "No, she has chosen that greater part." No is an answer to prayer. It's like when your kids come to you and say, "Can I open my Christmas gifts early?" No, that's the answer. And sometimes we may be a little more lenient. We may say, "Okay, just one." But we want answers from God. Listen to me. I want answers from God. Even if it's a no, I'd rather hear no than I had hear wait. So getting an answer from God when we pray, it opens up for us a relationship, an interactive relationship with Him that helps us to understand he's still up there and we're still down here. He's still answering prayer when we speak those prayers. It's important to understand that God is not obligated to explain his answers. If he says yes, or if he says no, or if he says wait, or if he says something like this, I won't do what you're asking, but I will do something else. It's important that God is not obligated to explain himself to us. So prayer is not like some kind of a spoiled brat holding our breath until God does what we want him to do. We're not going to twist God's arm and make him do anything. Can we admit that early in the message here today? God is not obligated to do anything we ask of him to do, but I also want you to know he wants to answer your prayers.
7: And what a great truth it is to know that our Heavenly Father is not like that unjust judge who was uninterested in that widow's requests, but in fact answers us speedily, answers us hastily when we go to him sincerely in prayer. Once again, Pastor Brad Bailey with you from the Brandon Baptist Tabernacle in Brandon, Florida. There have been occasions, I have to tell you, that when I was praying, if I opened my eyes, I felt like I would have seen the Lord himself. And then there's other occasions where prayer seems to be somewhat routine and redundant. And nevertheless, we're commanded to come to God in prayer. Well, we do that with the incentive of believing that God is going to answer our prayers. On occasion, we don't get the answer that we want, but there is no such thing as unanswered prayers. He either says yes, he says no, he may say wait, he may say I won't do what you're asking, but I'll do something different and something better. So either way, we get our prayers answered. We hope that you'll be able to be back with us next time as we continue our thoughts on unanswered prayers. 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And remember our calling, changing society by cherishing Scripture.

And now, our scripture of the day. Exodus 15, verse 2. The Lord is my strength and song, and He has become my salvation. He is my God, and I will prepare Him an habitation. My Father's God, and I will exalt Him. Exodus 15, verse 2.

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1: Well, welcome back to a Friday's installment of the Hedges and Highways radio broadcast. I'm your radio preacher, evangelist Robert Jones. It is a joy to be back with you. I hope you've had a good week. It has been a tremendous week. Long hours, but it's been good. I appreciate all that the Lord has allowed us to do, and we have thoroughly enjoyed ourselves in the services. Appreciate what God has done in my heart and what He has done in others. And boy, I've been hearing just some tremendous preaching, and so I appreciate that here today. Well, I pray that you'll be in your place Sunday morning, Sunday night, next Wednesday night. Revival meetings, if you're having it, don't schedule a vacation on top of a revival, especially if your pastor schedules these things like a year in advance and tells the church, and then you put your vacation on top of that. Don't do that. I mean, that pastor's prayed for you and that congregation of when to have that, and God says here, and God has something gift wrapped for you, and I'd hate for you to miss it. So we're praying that you will be in your place. Well, let's get back into the scriptures here. 2 Peter chapter number 1, and we're here in verse number 6, but verse number 5 is really where it begins. And besides this, given all diligence, and here it is, add to your faith virtue, and to virtue knowledge, and to knowledge temperance, and to temperance patience, and to patience godliness. And we've been on this aspect of patience, and patience has that meaning of perseverance, endurance, fortitude, steadfastness, consistency, again, perseverance. And it's not passive, it's active. And this is not what just to sit back. No, we got to be moving forward. That's the reason Paul said pressing towards the mark. It has that aspect of going forward. You know, we rejoice in hope and patience and tribulation and continue instant in prayer. There's that aspect. Romans 5, we've looked at that. Romans, we could look at other parts of Romans. Hebrews 10, for ye have need of patience, that after ye have done the will of God, you might receive the promise. James tells us, brethren, count it all joy when you fall into diverse temptations, knowing this, that the trying of your faith worketh patience. And let patience have her perfect work, that

And Paul, I believe, wrote Hebrews. He says, wherefore, seeing we are also are compassed about with so great a cloud of witnesses. That's that Hebrews 11 crowd, that faith chapter, those who live by faith. And this is really where it started. It seems like we've made full circle now, and we've come back to where we started. Let us lay aside every weight and the sin which does so easily beset us, and let us run with patience the race that is set before us. There's not a period there. There's a comma. So there's a continuous thought. Looking unto Jesus, now we see our example. We see the exhortation in verse number 1. Now we see the example in verse 2. Looking unto Jesus, the author and finisher, not the finisher of our faith, who for the joy that was set before him endured the cross, despised the shame, and is set down at the right hand of the throne of God. Period. And now we're in this aspect of our example. We were looking yesterday at let us run with patience the race that is set before us. Now, we could even dive further in this aspect, and in what this writer was talking about, and how that there's some things we need to get rid of when he says lay aside every weight and the sin. Now we have this race, because he says, here he says, let us run with patience. It's hard to run with a lot of weight on you. There's a lot of people who train with weights, so when they do go in the race, they take those weights off. They don't want that hindrance. They don't want that resistance. They don't want that which would weigh them down for that. But we have to continue on, and we looked at how do we lay aside this stuff. Well, it's all in the scriptures. We need to get our heart fixed upon the things of God. A lot of people got their heart fixed on the world, and it's sinful habits, and sin's present is always in our lives. We all have to deal with this. I mean, every one of us has to deal with the sin, and I don't know what that sin is in your life. You do. I mean, yeah, I've said it yesterday. Now I'm saying it again today. Guess what? It doesn't take long for your mind to say, there it is. The Holy Ghost, I don't need to name a list. The Holy Ghost is really, really good at pinpointing some things. Oh, if you show me my sin. You know your sin. You know what you deal with. One man of God said this, and I mean a seasoned. I'm talking about, if I was to give you his name, most of y'all would know him. He is a seasoned man of God, and this is what he said in a message. This has been probably 10 years ago. He said, isn't it amazing that we're always asking for forgiveness for the same sin? He said, there's that the sin. it's always present in our lives, but we need to get our heart fixed on God. We need a steadfast heart as needed. We looked at all this yesterday. We need to fix. It means to be stable. It means establish, ready, and be prepared. We need to meditate on his scriptures and to hide his word in our heart, that I might not sin against God, or sin against thee, it says in Psalms 119. His word should be sweet. It should be sweet to our taste, and we should be feasting on the word of God, feeding on good things, not junky things. And this whole world, we feed on a lot of junk physically, like sugar and sweets and things that are not good for us. Well, it drags your body down, doesn't it? I know somebody's dealing with a little bit of sugar, hypoglycemia, and they ate some very high sugar stuff, and their sugar crashed. And they said, whoa, I won't do that one again. No, and that's what it does. When we feed on this world, boy, it just crashes you, doesn't it? It just takes you down and just absolutely just ruins you. That's what sin does. But we need to be in supplication and prayer, and not only that, but when you're praying, confess your sins. It'll give you victory. Repent of your sins, and then turn from them. Just don't say, God, I'm sorry I got caught. No, God, I'm sorry. And then turn from them. Then we need to submit to God's will. I mean, just if you're going to run this race, you're going to have to submit to his will, because he's got this aspect about this race that is set before us. We're going to look at this. And so we need to resist the devil. I think this is where we got. Shun the wrong crowds. This is where I don't know that we got this far yesterday. I wanted to, but I don't think I did. But we

need to be careful about who we hang with. You get God saves you from the drunk crowd and the drug addict crowd, and get you in the good crowd of the house of God and the family of God. Don't go back. You got to forsake that sinful lifestyle. Well, I got to reach them. You ain't going to reach them with a drug in your hand and a can of the devil's brew in your hand. You're not going to win them that way. No, they done won you. But you got to make sure that you keep guard. You need to make sure that you keep yourself pure. 1 Timothy 5:22, lay hands suddenly on no man, neither be partakers of other men's sin. Keep thyself what? Pure. That word keep, it has that meaning to guard, to persevere our purity, to watch over it. Don't ruin our testimony. Because, 1 Corinthians 15:33 says this, be not deceived. Evil communication corrupt good manners, and it does. Wrong crowd corrupts good morals, doesn't it? And so that's how we run this race. Sometimes you got to shun the wrong crowd. People that train for a race, they're not going to train it on a couch. That somebody that never does anything, and the couch of do nothing, the couch of laziness. Well, there's a lot of people on the couch spiritually. They're on the couch of do nothing, never read your Bible, never pray, never do anything spiritual. No, they're just corrupt. God don't want us to have a corrupt morals. He wants us to have godly morals. And then we need to be surrendered to the Holy Ghost control. And be not drunk with wine where is excess, but be filled with the Spirit. And can I say, if you'll be filled with the Spirit, the Bible says that you won't fulfill the lust of the flesh. If you'll be filled with the Spirit of God. That's what we need to do. And then we're going to be in the battlefield. We are living in a battlefield. And there's going to be some that will forsake you. There's no doubt about that. Demas left the battlefield. But Paul says, I fought a good fight. I have finished my course. I have kept the faith. Hallelujah. That's what we need to do in this day. We need to keep in the battle. Was there a gospel hymn that we sing, in the battle for the Lord and right. Keep on the firing line. No time to quit. No, we got to press forward. Paul stayed in the battle, finished his course as a champion for Christ. And we could go on even with battles. But we see now that we got this race. And it says, let us run with patience the race that is set before us. The word race, it has a meaning of agony. It's really what it means. That's where we get our English word from. Race is where this word comes from, agony. The race that we're running, it is filled with pain and strain sometimes, such as I've never watched a full marathon. I've got some that I know that do 5Ks and 10Ks or whatever, different kind of Ks or races. I'm not one of them, but there is those marathons, and then you got the half marathons. Marathons, 26 miles, and you watch them as they cross that finish line of 26 miles of running, and you got the triathlons that run, ride bike, swim, and when they get to the end of it, boy, there's just, you can see the pain, the agony that they went through to finish that race. It's not a sprint, it's a race. It's a marathon. And life is filled with fatigue and obstacles and distractions and falls and cramps and thirst and sweat and sometimes even doubt. And you may bump into other runners, and long distance runners face that, but spiritually we come to this. And he says, let us run our race. This race that's filled with agony, what is it? We're going to have some patience. Okay, let us run with patience, steadfastness, endurance, perseverance. This is one that hasn't swerved from his deliberate purpose. He's been loyal, faithful to the race that he is running. We need to run this race and finish it. Stick with it. Mom, stick with it. You raise them children to live godly. Dad, stick with it. You be that spiritual leader. Pastor, stick with it.
I know there's some that just want to go ahead, but run your race. It comes with great agony, but be steadfast. Have that endurance and perseverance. Stay the course. Run it with patience, the race that is set before us. And that word set before us, it's appointed. A place before a person or a thing. God has a course that's laid out for you. And may I say this, our course sometimes is not easy. But let us. Got to let go and let God. We need some folks with some patience, perseverance in this day. Adding that to self-control. Well, I'm out of time. We'll pick this back up on Monday. I hope you have a wonderful weekend. God bless you is my prayer.

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You can address all correspondence to Robert Jones, P.O. 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
1: With SRN News, I'm Rich Thomason in Washington. Investigators say the woman arrested in an alleged ISIS terror plot in New York bought bomb-making materials and had planned to attack the state capitol at Albany.
2: As alleged in the complaint, Ms. Bowie swore her allegiance to ISIS through multiple audio recordings in both English and Arabic. She clearly stated her desire to carry out an attack at the New York State Capitol.
1: Don Sarcone with the U.S. Attorney's Office for New York's Northern District.
2: In her own words, as alleged in the criminal complaint, she said, quote, "I want to destroy as much of the building as possible and kill the senators while they are meeting. I want them to lose a lot of important documents."
1: The suspect, 35-year-old Jessica Bowie of Albany, allegedly visited the Capitol complex multiple times, scoping out the place, taking photos. She had allegedly planned to conceal a bomb in a DoorDash bag delivered to the Capitol. Last night, it was the Northeast's turn to take a beating at the hands of powerful storms. A suspected tornado touching down on Long Island, New York. There was flooding in New Jersey, which stranded dozens of motorists in their vehicles. And in Dover, Delaware, a suspected tornado caused a good deal of damage citywide. Tens of thousands of people in Indiana still without power, that more than a week after strong storms roared through. No survivors reported in the crash of a charter flight in remote western Alaska. The plane, which took off from Anchorage, crashed about 450 miles west of there. The National Transportation Safety Board, as well as the Federal Aviation Administration, are involved in the investigation of that deadly crash. Watching Wall Street, the Dow is up 325 points. The NASDAQ better by 29 points. This is SRN News.
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3: Here's your forecast on WZYN, the old ship of Zion. For Valdosta, mid-90s and very humid for the rest of today with a really good chance of showers and thunderstorms. Around Forsyth, partly cloudy and some scattered showers and a thunderstorm or two will stay in the mid-90s. I'm meteorologist Steve Hamilton on WZYN and online at WZYN.org.
4: Good Friday afternoon. Welcome in to the Midday Jubilee. I am your host, James Burke. And folks, we are going to go to church today. And we're going to start it off with one of the greatest moments, singing-wise, one of the greatest moments at the WZYN Jubilee with the Avery family singing "My Lord is Coming." If you were there, you know. If you know, you know. If you were there, you understand. My Lord is coming. If you're driving, put your seatbelt on extra tight.

I hardly ever try to speak over a song while it's playing, but I could not help myself. Now, in church, I can't help myself. Oh, goodness. If you were there that night, you know. I was that guy, one young lady said, throwing air. One of the guys from Pulpit Voices saying, I said I was doing ninja kicks. I don't know what I was doing, but I was celebrating my Lord. I was celebrating. Woo, glory. I was celebrating the fact that he brought me up out of a horrible pit, out of the miry clay. You see, right before they sang this song, they sang Lodabar. And it had primed me for the fact that my Lord is coming. Welcome to the Midday Jubilee. Today we are rejoicing in the fact that we have a Savior. And not only do we have a Savior, but we have a home in Glory Land. But before we get to our home in Glory Land, we have a place that we can go and we can rejoice in. The scripture says, I was glad when they said unto me, let us go unto the house of the Lord. The psalmist didn't say he was there. They just mentioned, let's go. And he was made happy. He was made glad. And so it's Friday afternoon. Let's get our hearts prepared for the Lord's day on Sunday. I know this is the day that the Lord hath made. Let us rejoice and be glad in it. Every day is the day of the Lord. Whether it's Monday, Tuesday, Friday, it doesn't matter. But there is a day set aside that we can join together as the body of Christ and worship the Lord. And that day is Sunday. And so on this Friday afternoon, right here, together on the Midday Jubilee, let's prepare our hearts for Sunday. How's that sound? You're listening to WZYN 810 AM. And let's thank God for everything. To lead us in that, how about the inspirations? I have to thank God for everything.

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1: 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This is WZYN 810 AM. I hope that you have been on Facebook. I hope you have shared the station. I hope that you've maybe told someone about the WZYN app or even WZYN.org. I also hope that you've shared this show, the Midday Jubilee. Hey, I want to say thank you to Van and Shirley Whitten and Benny and Tina Waldron, some platinum members. I want to say thank you so much for giving during the WZYN Jubilee. I told you at the start of the show that the theme was going to church. We heard about My Lord is Coming, I Have to Thank God for Everything, the Mark Tramiel Quartet, I Know That I Know. Now here's a new song by Master's Promise. It's Everything But Mine. It's a story song, so listen very closely. But I encourage you to make sure that Jesus is yours and that you are His.

If you've heard that song and you don't know for sure of your relationship with Christ, do not wait another minute. Get it right. Nail it down. Don't wait until tomorrow. It may be too late. I know it's your lunch break, and I know we're having church, but what better day than today to make sure that you're ready to meet the Lord? This next song is called I'm Free Again. It's a little faster, but this is a song recorded by some of my family, David and Tanya Dent, and the bass part on it is my pastor. It's actually my grandfather-in-law. His name was Hubert Troutman, and he's with the Lord now, but boy, he had fun doing it. You listen to David and Tanya Dent with Hubert Troutman. I'm Free Again.

All right. Well, they got those drums in right there at the end, didn't they? So that was David and Tanya Dent with my, we called him Papaw. He was my, well, sometimes I called him Papaw, but most of the time I called him Preacher. He was my preacher. And what a great man he was. He passed away back in 2015 on Veterans Day. And a special man, There will never be another one like him. Speaking of never being another one like, Pastor Justin Atchison is coming up in just a few minutes with Shepherd's Pulpit. How many is going to stick around and listen to the pastor of Bemis Road Baptist Church and the man, the radio man, Brother Justin Atchison, here in just a little bit? I want to tell you this. I was in Walmart yesterday, and I was amazed to hear one of my favorite bluegrass songs, He Lives in Me, coming through the radio waves in Walmart. He Lives in Me, coming through Walmart. And I'm thinking, wow, Walmart has found the Lord. And it sounded familiar. The voices sounded familiar. And lo and behold, there was a radio announcer that came on that said, Pulpit Voices. And then I realized I had my earbuds in. So I figure, since I've lost my mind, I will close the show today with Pulpit Voices singing, He Lives in Me. This is your Midday Jubilee right here on WZYN. Stay tuned for Shepherd's Pulpit with Pastor Justin Atchison. I'll be back for the next segment right after this.

0: Hello, friends, and thank you for joining us on the Shepherd's Pulpit. We are grateful to God that you are listening today. We pray as you listen to this daily Bible broadcast that God will strengthen you with His power in the inner man. So let's join the teaching and preaching from the Shepherd's Pulpit. And now, Pastor Justin.
1: Thank you for listening to this special edition of the Shepherd's Pulpit as we're going to go live into a sanctuary service of the Bemis Road Baptist Church as I preach a Bible message on excuses. You'll want to take your Bible and turn to Luke chapter number 14. And again, thank you for listening to the Shepherd's Pulpit.

0: Take your Bibles and turn with me to Luke chapter number 14. Luke chapter number 14. I don't want anybody to misunderstand what I'm going to be preaching on this morning out of this text of Scripture. I don't want anybody to misunderstand it. I'm going to preach on excuses. Don't anybody leave yet, okay? It's not going to be that bad, you know? Excuses. And I want to promise you something. The enemy will feed you excuses as long as you'll eat them. The enemy will feed you excuses as long as you'll eat them. He will give them to you one right after another. He'll give you a whole buffet of them if you want them. As long as you'll eat them, he'll feed them to you. I say again, the enemy will feed you excuses as long as you'll eat them. Say amen.
1: Amen.
0: Those excuses sure didn't come from my God. Amen.
2: That's right.
0: But they came from the enemy, and he'll give you all kinds of excuses. And if you live by those excuses as an unbeliever, you're going to regret it in hell one day. If you live by those excuses as a Christian, you're going to even regret it in heaven one day that you didn't give your life like you should have to Christ. I tell you, friend, we only have one life, 'twill soon be passed, and only what's done for Christ will last. And we can't live by excuses. You know what they say about an excuse, right? It's the skin of a reason. The skin of a reason stuffed with a lie. Just skin of a reason. Just some reason. But the whole inside is just a lie. There's a little bit of truth, a little bit of reason in it, but almost of it's just a lie. What is an excuse? It's a lie. An excuse is a lie. And you know, there's been many lies that people have listened to, and they're in hell because of it. They're in hell because of it. There's been a lot of lies that people, excuses that people have listened to it, and they're not enjoying the abundant Christian life because of it. I want to encourage you, listen to the truth. Amen. The truth shall set you free, and ye shall be free indeed. Luke chapter number 14 and verse 16. Then said he unto them, a certain man made a great supper and bade many, and sent his servant at supper time to come to say to them that were bidden, come, for all things are now ready. And they all with one consent began to make excuse. The first said unto him, I have bought a piece of ground, and I must needs go and see it. I pray thee, have me excused. Another said, I have bought five yoke of oxen, and I go to prove them.

0: He said, then the master of the house, being angry, said unto his servants, go out quickly into the streets and lanes of the city, bringing hither the poor and the maimed and the halt and the blind. And the servant said, Lord, it is done as thou hast commanded, and yet there is room. And the Lord said unto the servant, go out into the highways and hedges and compel them to come in, that my house may be filled. For I say unto you that none of these men which were bidden shall taste of my supper. And there went great multitudes with him. And he turned and said unto them, if any man come to me and hate not his father, understood, and hate again not his mother and wife and children and brethren and sisters. You could add the word hate in front of all those. And his own life he hate also, right? What's it say? He cannot be my disciple. Another way to say it in verse 27, and whosoever doth not bear his cross and come after me, cannot be my disciple. Verse 33. So likewise, whosoever he be of you that forsaketh not all that he hath, he cannot be my disciple. He cannot. Did you see the three cannots? The one in verse 26, the one in verse 27, and the one in verse 33, cannot be my disciple. I want you to realize this morning that excuses will keep you from salvation. And salvation will keep you, and excuses will keep you from true discipleship. And the enemy will feed you those excuses as long as you'll eat them. And some people have been eating the devil's garbage for decades. They have said, I cannot serve God. I cannot learn the Bible. I cannot witness. I cannot come to church like them. I cannot be like those people. I cannot. And they have blasphemed the name of their Lord, because God said, Paul said, I can do all things through Christ which strengtheneth me. It's just a lie that you believed. And you haven't chosen to believe what God has said. You can be saved this morning. You can have your sins washed away. You can be a new creature. You can come to the table of grace and never be the same. You can. But you must believe the truth.
1: 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Until the next Shepherd's Pulpit broadcast, may the Lord bless you and keep you in His will.

That was the Hayes family, The Last Blood. You're listening to the Midday Jubilee with James Burke right here on WZYN 810 AM. I told you we're going to go to church today, or at the very least, get you prepared to go to church on Sunday. Again, Psalm 122. David was glad when they just said, hey, let's go into the house of the Lord. I hope when you get ready on Sunday morning to go to the house of the Lord, I hope you go into His courts with thanksgiving and gladness. I hope, going back to Psalm 40, I hope that song that the Lord placed in your heart begins to well up in you. I hope those heartstrings begin to swell and play sweet melody in your soul, even starting today. Just in case I don't do what I hope I do today and get you fired up, I want you to know that there's some great music and there's great preaching coming on after myself. You've got preachers like, of course, Brother Justin Atchison, you just heard. You've got Paul Chappell, Brother Jimmy Burt. You've got Brother BK, Brother Brandon coming up. You've got Caleb Osteen. And then you've got Brother Doug Raines with Press On. Of course, you've got Joyride with BK. You've got the program from my church, Lighthouse Baptist Church in Plains, Georgia, Lighting the Old Paths. That's at 3:30 Monday through Friday. And then, of course, Sunday mornings, you have got the Sunday Startup with Hannah, Kaylee, and Jackson. Hedges and Highways, Brother Robert Jones. Hey, we're talking about getting ready for Sunday, and the cathedral sing a hymn. I can't remember the number in the songbook. I've got a songbook right here. I should have looked it up. It's in the 130s. I'm wanting to say 134, but I could be wrong. Search me, O God. This is a psalm. Search me, O God, and know my heart. Try me and know my ways.

0: That was the Cathedrals singing Search Me, O God. Well, I had the page numbers all wrong. In the church hymnal, it is page 141. It is Cleanse Me in the church hymnal. It comes from the Psalm of David, Psalm 139. Search me, O God, and know my heart. Try me and know my thoughts, and see if there be any wicked way in me, and lead me in the way everlasting. If you're looking for one psalm to read, you should read Psalm 139. It talks about the omniscience of God, the omnipresence of God, and the omnipotence of God. Great psalm to tell you about the character of God. We're having church today, and we're getting you ready for church. And the Primitive Quartet is one of those groups that can get you ready to go to church. Here's a song called Walking in the Highway, and it's one of those, Brother Randy Fox, he starts it off with just a couple seconds of talking, but they just go to church, and so I hope you'll listen to it, and just have church with us. Again, buckle up if you're in the car, sit up straight if you're at your desk, and let's get ready to go to the house of God.
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I hope to see you back Monday, just after 12, right here on your Midday Jubilee. God bless you.

0: We invite you to start your Sunday morning with the Sunday Startup. 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
2: There is only one way to have access to God. 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It's not the way of the pastor or the priest. Listen here. It's the way of the cross of Jesus Christ. And Jesus said, I am the way, the truth, and the life. No one comes to the Father except by me.
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2: Well, sometimes when you think about this place called Jericho, you might have in your mind a New Testament thought. And you might think about a wee little man who climbed up into a sycamore tree. And if you know that man's name, say it with me. His name was? Very good. You did much better than the first service. They did not do well at all. They're going to have two services next Sunday, but you did well. That man's name was Zacchaeus. Remember singing that song in Sunday school? It's a great song. And Jericho, that's the home of Zacchaeus. Years ago, we were on a Holy Land trip, and we came through Jericho, and on the way there, there were cars on fire and tires being burned, and it's a part of the West Bank. There were lots of people there of the Muslim faith that didn't want Christian tourists that day, apparently, and everybody didn't seem like they were in a very good mood. And I really had one thought, because we had a group from our church. My one thought was, we need to get in here, see the ruins of Jericho, and get out of here. And that was kind of the main process of my thinking. And my wife is a Sunday school teacher. Terry teaches the fourth grade girls. And everywhere we go, she's thinking of, how can I use something from here to teach the Bible to the girls? And so by this time, we already had a large piece of the thorn bush that made up the type of thorn that made the crown around Jesus' head. And so we had carefully placed that in our suitcase. We had gone to the Valley of Elah, where David took the rocks from the river and fell Goliath. And so we had to get rocks from the riverbed, and we had lots of those in our suitcase, and we had other things in the suitcase. And now we're coming through Jericho, and she says, oh, honey, I would love to have a branch of the sycamore tree from Jericho to teach the girls about Zacchaeus. And I thought, well, good for you. Hop out and get one, because those people don't look friendly out there. And she said, I'm sure you could get one off that tree right there. I want you to know that your pastor jumped that fence to get a branch off of that tree, risking life and limb in order to be a good husband. And if that's all you husbands heard today, that's enough right there, okay? But we put that in the suitcase as well. And so Jericho is an ancient city. And Jericho is about 15 miles from Mount Nebo, where Moses had died in modern day Jordan. And it was up on this mountain where Moses had died. He had been buried. And from Mount Nebo, you could look down the Jordanian plain, and you could see where the river, Jordan River, came through. Literally, you could see Jericho from this mountain in Jordan. In fact, I took a picture of a sign at the top of Mount Nebo, and it kind of told you what you could look and see. Lake Tiberias, which is the Sea of Galilee, Nablus, Ramallah, again, West Bank cities. Here you have Jericho, and over here, Bethlehem, and up there, Jerusalem, and Hebron. Hebron, and all of this area was within 15 to 20 miles of what you would see from Mount Nebo. And the people, as you know, for 40 years, they'd been traveling in the wilderness, and now they've been camped down in this valley just waiting for the time when God would allow them to cross into the promised land. And in our text today, we're at about 1405 or so B.C., of course, and Joshua is now the leader that has been selected by God to lead the people. God has told him, I want you to take my people into the promised land. And so you know that spies were chosen to go and to see Jericho and to see pictures of this ancient city. Now, Jericho, when it was excavated by an early excavator in the early 1900s, John Garstang, he said that there were many evidences of several walls that had fallen. He said there was one wall in particular that had fallen flat outward, and they found the remains of this particular wall having fallen around 1400 BC in conjunction with what the Bible tells us about the time when Joshua came and marched around the walls seven times here in the book of Joshua. And in our text this morning, we're going to see that prior to that city falling down and God giving that city over to the children of Israel, there was a woman that God determined would be spared because she put her faith in God and she was willing to state her faith even to the spies that came to see the city. Think of that for just a moment. A Gentile woman named Rahab. The Bible describes her as a harlot. And yet, when we read the New Testament, she is included in what is called the Biblical Hall of Faith. In fact, in your notes there in Hebrews 11:31, you'll see it says, by faith, the harlot Rahab perished not with them that believed not when she had received the spies with peace. How many of you like those words, perished not? Perish not. By faith, she perished not. By the way, for God so loved the world that he gave his only begotten Son, that whosoever believeth in him shall not perish, but have everlasting life. It is important to have a properly placed faith if indeed we will not perish. And Rahab's story teaches us that she was a woman of faith. I want you to learn what it really means to identify courageously with God. I want you to learn this from Rahab. If you're taking notes, I want you to notice, first of all, the sin of Rahab. We have to start there because that's where the Bible starts in telling us about Rahab. But before we get too harsh in our judgment upon Rahab, let's all remember what the Bible says. It says, "For all have sinned and come short of the glory of God." And here we read in verse 1 about Rahab when the Bible says, as they went and came into an harlot's house named Rahab. If you're taking notes, notice letter A, the reputation of iniquity. The harlot's house. I want you to notice with me this morning that God knows about our iniquities. Psalm 90 and verse 8, thou hast set our iniquities before thee, our secret sins in the light of thy countenance. God knew about Rahab's life. He knew about her sin and about her failure. And she had this reputation of iniquity within the walls of Jericho. Notice she also had a reputation of idolatry. This was the land of the Canaanites, and the Canaanites were a people that were very idolatrous. They had the gods of Molech and the god Baal. And yes, they even involved themselves in child sacrifice to their gods. A society that becomes more and more pagan thinks less and less about children. And the idea of these late-term abortions and even hearing about sometimes infanticide in the United States of America tells us that we are creeping toward paganism in America even today. But Jericho was wholly given to paganism and sometimes offered their babies to the idols of Molech. To get a glimpse into it, notice in your notes, Numbers 33 and verse 51, it says, when ye are passed over Jordan into the land of Canaan, then ye shall drive out all of the inhabitants of the land from before you and destroy all their pictures and destroy all their molten images. and quite plucked down all their high places. Now, today's mindset would go, well, why would you destroy their pictures? We need to have the art and the culture of these places. And the fact simply stated is that the very pictures themselves were pagan, including this ancient picture from Canaan, showing the sacrifice of a child to the god Molech. And this is what they would put on their walls to celebrate their pagan faith and religion. And God said to the children of Israel, when you get into the land, I want you to utterly destroy this type of art. I want you to utterly tear down the groves, those high places with the false gods on them. I want you to take care of all of this idolatry. Now, the fact is today that all of us, if we're not careful, can have idols that creep into our lives that take our focus off of the Lord Jesus Christ. An idol is anything that comes between the true and living God and you and your heart of worship. And in these days, they were stone gods. They were pagan gods. And God said, listen, I want you to get rid of that. I, the Lord thy God, am a jealous God. Thou shalt have no other gods before me. And so as they destroyed the five nations of the Canaanites, they were to destroy the pagan relics along the way. I don't know what might be in your heart today that's getting between you and a life of worship with God. It might be selfishness. It might be materialism. It might be recreation and sport. You say it's just to stay in shape, but it's taking more and more time and money and less energy into the things of God. It may be personal comfort. It may be a boyfriend or a girlfriend. It could be many different things, but an idol is anything that is taking more time and attention and adoration than you're giving to the Lord. And this is why God says, thou shalt have no other gods before me. And so the sin of Rahab, the Bible describes her as a harlot in an idolatrous nation. Notice, if you would, secondly, the salvation of Rahab. We've kind of looked at the dark side, haven't we, of Rahab? But let's see what God was doing in her life. Notice, if you would, now, as we come to verse number 9. And notice what she says. She says unto the men, these are the spies that Joshua sent, I know that the Lord hath given you the land. Now, wouldn't it be good if every Gentile in the world today knew that God has given the land to the children of Israel? This is a very prominent biblical theme going back to the days of Abraham, the Abrahamic covenant. Rahab said, I know that this land has been given to you by God, verse 9, and that your terror has fallen upon us. And I want you to notice what else she says. I know that the Lord hath given you the land. Now notice, first of all, her realization. She said, I know. And the word know is not merely mental assent. It speaks of an acknowledgement. It speaks of an understanding in her heart. Furthermore, she says in verse 9, I know that the Lord. She doesn't say a God or even your God. She said, I know that the Lord has given you the land. Her realization was, first of all, about the Lord God. She called the God of the Israelites the Lord. This is the name that is always associated with God's salvation, with God's promised covenants. This is the name that was revealed to Moses in the burning bush experience. In Exodus 3:13, Moses said unto the Lord, he said, what do I tell the people is the name of the one who spoke to me from this burning bush? And God said unto him, I am that I am. This is the name of the Lord. In the King James Bible, it is called Jehovah, the name of the Lord. It means the self-existing one. He is before the mountains were brought forth, or ever had formed the earth and the world. He is from everlasting to everlasting. Our Lord is the self-existent one. So when this woman said, I know that the Lord has given you the land, she is professing a faith faith in the Lord God of Israel. When she received that information, she understood that Israel's God is not like the other gods of Canaan, that Israel's God was superior to the god Molech or Baal, and she was putting her faith in the Lord God of Israel. Now, we understand the pluralistic philosophy. We understand that there is today a polytheistic philosophy, oftentimes in our culture, that wants to say all gods are about the same. Just pick a god, and one day you'll wind up in heaven too. But the Bible says there is a name that is above every name, and this woman was acknowledging that the Lord God was superior to the false gods of her own nation. Isaiah 43:10 says, "Ye are my witnesses, saith the Lord, and my servant whom I have chosen, that ye may know and believe me, and understand that I am he. Before me there was no god formed, neither shall there be after me. I am the Lord, and beside me there is no savior." Whatever you do, friend, don't fall for the line that all gods are about the same and that any god can get you to heaven. There is none other name given under heaven, given among men, whereby we must be saved. That name is Jesus Christ. And what I want you to see about Rahab is she did what every person who's ever come to faith does. She turned from her pagan way, and she turned to the Lord God of Israel in order to be saved. She said, "This is the true God." And on your journey of life, all of us must choose the one and true God. And Rahab had come to faith. She realized who Israel's God was. She realized that God had given Israel the land. She recognized that this was the will of God, that the Lord who had dried up the Red Sea and the Lord that had sustained these perhaps 2 million people in the wilderness is the God of heaven. And in fact, in verse 11, she tells us how it affected her. It says, "And as soon as we heard these things," speaking of the miracles of God, "our hearts did melt." In other words, in her heart, there was a holy fear. There was a sense that these are the people of God, that God is on their side. You see, every one of us must have a moment in our life when we come to a moment of truth. Jesus said, "And ye shall know the truth, and the truth shall make you free." And this woman now knew the truth. No one else in Jericho was going to take it, just like no one else in the day of Noah was going to follow that one door into the ark. But Noah did, and his family was saved. And in Jericho, Rahab did, and her family was saved. She knew the truth, she believed the truth, and she was made free by the truth of Almighty God. And this was her choice, and this should be our choice as well. You see, in John 8:37, Jesus said, "I know that ye are Abraham's seed, but you seek to kill me because my word hath no place in you." There are some people that reject the word, and there are others that receive the word. And God's desire for you today, my friend, is that like Rahab, you would receive the Lord, that you would believe in the self-existent God of Abraham, Isaac, and Jacob, that you would trust in the Lord Jesus Christ. 1 Timothy 2:4 says that God will have all men to be saved and to come to the knowledge of the truth. For there is one God and one mediator between God and man. It is the man Christ Jesus. The Bible says, "God is not willing that any should perish, but that all should come to repentance." And so Rahab was saved because she heard the name of the Lord. Her heart did melt. She was willing to turn away from her old life and follow after the Lord God. We see her realization. She realized who the Lord really is. Do you remember a day in your life when you realized who the Lord really is? And you realized that in your sin and your pagan background, you had no hope of heaven, but if you would turn to the Lord, you could be saved. If you've had that day in your life, say amen. I mean, you remember a day like that. And Rahab had that realization as well. And I believe she had that realization because of the repentance that is seen in her life. Notice her repentance in verse 11. She said, "When I heard about the Lord, our hearts did melt." The significance of this is that only Rahab had responded in turning out of everyone at Jericho. Moody said, "If God's today be too soon for thy repentance, thy tomorrow may be too late for God's acceptance." In other words, don't wait to turn. Turn to the Lord while he's working on your heart. Hebrews 11:31, "By faith the harlot Rahab perished not with them that believe not, when she had received the spies with peace." Rahab saw her condition. She placed her faith in Jesus Christ. No one had to convince Rahab that she was a sinner. No one had to convince her that she needed the Lord, and she placed her faith in the Lord God of Israel. 1 Thessalonians 1:9 says, "For they themselves show of us what manner of entering in we had unto you, how that you turned to God from idols to serve the living and true God." As it was in the New Testament, as it is in the Old Testament, Rahab turned to God from idols to serve the living and true God. Have you turned to God from the idols of your past in order that you might serve God? That's the pattern that we see in the Bible. I'm reminded of the story of a young lady that had accepted Christ as her Savior. And someone said to her, "Now you need to find a Bible-believing church." And so she went to the church and she said, "I would like to know about becoming a member here." And some of the elders of the church met with her and they began to ask her some questions. And one of the older deacons said to her, he said, "Now, were you a sinner before you received Christ as your Savior?" And the young lady said, "Yes, sir, I certainly was." He said, "Well, now, are you still a sinner?" And she said, "Well, to tell you the truth, sometimes I feel like more of a sinner than ever." And he said, then what kind of evidence is there of a change that you've experienced in your life?" And she said, "Well, I don't really know exactly how to explain it." But she said, "I used to be a sinner running after sin, but now I'm a sinner running away from sin." And I'm telling you that when someone receives the Lord, there's a new direction in their life. And Rahab had believed on the Lord, and now there is a new direction in her life. We see the sin of Rahab, but we also see the salvation of Rahab. She believed on the Lord. Notice finally this morning this thought, the service of Rahab. What I want you to see here is that a true faith is always a serving faith. The Bible says in James 2:17, "Even so faith, if it hath not works, is dead being alone." Let's say that together. "Even so faith, if it hath not works, is dead being alone." One more time. "Even so faith, if it hath not, is being alone." So here we are going to see that Rahab, a true believer who has had her heart melted because of her understanding of the Lord, is now going to express that faith by serving the Lord. Now, notice the service of Rahab, first of all, to spare the spies. The first great act of her life of faith is saving the two spies sent by Joshua. Notice, if you would, in verse 12, the Bible says, "Now therefore I pray you, swear unto me by the Lord, since I have showed you kindness, that you will also show kindness unto my father's house, and give me a true token, and that you will save alive my father, my mother, my brethren, and my sisters." Here we see her saying, "Look, I'm going to spare you, but will you spare my family?" James wrote about this in James 2:25. He said, "Likewise also was not Rahab the harlot justified by works when she had received the messengers and had sent them out another way?" In other words, James says that this woman, Rahab, her faith was justified, shown to be real, because she was willing to serve God in sparing the spies. Secondly, she saved her family. In the saving of her family, not only did she spare the spies, but she spared her own family. The Bible says in verse 17, "And the men said unto her, We will be blameless of this thine oath which thou hast made us to swear. Behold, when we come into the land, thou shalt bind this line of scarlet thread in the window which thou didst let us down by, and thou shalt bring thy father and thy mother and thy brethren and all the father's household home unto thee."
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But that's not where I'll stay, for I will hear

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1: 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Here's attorney Gibbs with today's Legal Alert.
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1: With SRN News, I'm Bob Agnew in Washington. Tens of thousands of people in Indiana remain without power more than a week after the storms knocked it out.
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3: Shatia Hardin lives in Gary, Indiana.
2: We can be used to it, but it's not okay for us to be used to it.
3: Living without power since storms hit some 10 days ago. Northern Indiana Public Service Company says it has restored power to more than 300,000 customers since August 11th. But as of Thursday, more than 60,000 were still without electricity, forced to throw away spoiled food and lining up for hot meals.
4: We thrive best, you know, as humans on certainty and predictability.
3: Radia Martins with the Flourish Community Hub in Gary. The utility says some areas may not have electricity restored until next week. I'm Ben Thomas.
1: Last night it was the northeast turn to take a beating at the hands of a powerful storm system. A suspected tornado touched down at Atlantic Beach, Long Island. Flooding in New Jersey stranded dozens of motorists in their vehicles. In Dover, Delaware, suspected tornado caused significant damage citywide. Tens of thousands of people in Indiana still remain without power. The premier of Canada's Manitoba province launching a blistering attack on President Trump.
5: The premier of Canada's Manitoba province, Wab Kanoo, is urging Canada to keep fighting rather than rush to make concessions and trade talks with the United States. And he's telling Canadians not to buy U.S. alcohol if a trade deal results in it being put back on Canadian store shelves.
6: We don't like Donald Trump's approach to trade or his way of treating Canada.
5: Audio courtesy of CTV. Canadian Prime Minister Mark Carney is trying to secure a deal with the U.S. that would avert threatened 50% U.S. tariffs. Canada's federal minister responsible for Canada-U.S. trade says his country and the U.S. are close to finalizing an agreement. I'm Donna Warder.
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8: Here's your forecast on WZYN, the old ship of Zion. For Valdosta, mid-90s and very humid for the rest of today with a really good chance of showers and thunderstorms. Around Forsyth, partly cloudy and some scattered showers and a thunderstorm or two will stay in the mid-90s. I'm meteorologist Steve Hamilton on WZYN and online at WZYN.org.

0: Thank you for listening to It's Preaching Time, a broadcast of WZYN Productions. 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
1: Years ago, my life was drastically changed. I had the joy to be raised in a Christian home because a church like this one reached my dad when he was 11 years old with his little brother Douglas. Their mother was an alcoholic. My grandmother eventually would die with cirrhosis of the liver, a dysfunctional family. But one Saturday, a little man who was a Sunday school class for junior age boys found these two brothers, invited them to come to church, and they came to the service. And that day, my dad heard the gospel of Jesus Christ, and then the next week, his brother got saved. And of course, that changed my destiny, not that my parents could give me the gospel or make me get saved. We're not born again by flesh or by the will of man or by blood. But it exposed me to the gospel. I'm the oldest of six children that my mom and dad had. And my name is John. I have three brothers, Matthew, Mark, and Luke. And we all have the joy of the pastor churches, two in Indiana, Illinois, and then Tennessee and Texas. We have two sisters. I sometimes say Acts and Romans. That's not really their name. Their names are Jenna and Mary. But one's been a missionary for many years, the other a Christian school teacher, and our life changed drastically when our dad obviously came to know Christ, met our beautiful mom. But for me, after I got saved when I was 6 years old and surrendered to serve the Lord when I was 13, probably the third best day of my life was the day that Brother Don Sisk came to our church. And he encouraged everybody to take a faith promise commitment card. And I remember taking the cards and passing them down to the people who I thought had money. And he said, no, every usher makes sure every single person gets a faith promise. Every child, every teenager, every boy, every girl, everybody do that. And I love Brother Sisk, and he is dying a thousand deaths thinking about how he'd love to be with you tonight. He loves Pastor Ms. Kim so very much, this whole church, and I know you've loved him. And he insisted everybody get one, and I was 17 years old, and my senior year of high school was making the big bucks at Arby's Roast Beef Restaurant, I think, like $67 every 2 weeks or something like that. And I was just terrified. He kept saying, you need to think about what you're going to give to missions. And I had, by God's grace, been a tither. My dad was bigger than me and taught me that lesson, and I decided, you know, that I'll give God a penny out of every dime and a dime out of every dollar, and I understood it belonged to the Lord, and it just takes two things to tithe. It takes arithmetic and obedience, and I tried both of those things, and I tried to make sure I was faithful to do that. But I had not, I was breaking my arm, patting myself on the back, thinking I was killing the big one because I was tithing, and I didn't realize that God wanted me to learn to give. And it wasn't much that first time. I was terrified as I wrote $5 a week on there. And then the next year, God had met my need and allowed me, and I put $10 a week. And the next year, now, of course, I can put hundreds of dollars a week into world evangelism over the years. And that was 41 years ago I started doing that. And now, well over 60-70% of my income I can give to the Lord's work. And see God give through us what He'll not give to us. And when you get a heart for God's big world, He gets a heart for your little world. And He can help us, and He can use you. And there are many verses that challenge me in missions, and I'm going to ask you to take your Bibles and turn to John chapter 6. Before I go further, I'd just like to say I was very helped by the message previously. I think that God, He plowed very deep into the Scriptures, into the heart of hypocrisy. And I got a problem with that. And I don't like it. I don't like it at all. The Bible tells us in 1 Timothy chapter 1, verse number 5, the Apostle Paul writing to Timothy, he said, Timothy, the end of the commandment, when it's all said and done, the reason I gave you the Bible is to produce three things inside of you. Number one, he said, I want your heart to be pure and have love and charity out of a pure heart. And really why we're here today is because God loved us. And we should spend the rest of our life trying to love Him back. We love Him because He first loved us. And having a pure love for God and a pure love for others out of a pure heart is no walk in the park. That'll have to continually have monitoring and the sifting of the Word of God in our hearts. The second thing He said, I gave you the Bible, not only to have charity of a pure heart, but to have a good conscience. A conscience that's pure and clean. Apostle Paul said it several times. I've got a clean conscience before God and man. And your conscience is yours to keep. I cannot do it. I had a my dad went home to the Lord about 30 years ago. My mother, she went about 12 years as a widow, and the Lord brought her a husband, and He really brought her a sweet security, and she brought him a sweet companion. And sometimes my stepdad would come to me and say to me, he said, John, pray for me. Your mother's conscience is bothering me. And I said, what? I was like, what in the world are you talking about? You know? I said, look here, Dad, that's your conscience. That's not her conscience. And boy, you need to keep your conscience clean, void of offense before God and before other people. You don't even need to let your head pillow the pillow tonight without saying, God, am I good with you? Is there anyone I'm not good with? Is there a break in an earthly relationship, a fault that I've got with somebody? Say, I want to hold that fault. You'll do that at your own damage. And it just shows we don't have the Word of God in its rightful place. Because God's Word helps us to have charity of a pure heart, a good conscience, and a faith that is unfeigned. That's where it goes to sincerity, genuineness. You know one thing you need in difficult times? When Paul said in 2 Corinthians chapter 1, he said, whenever I was pressed beyond measure, despaired even of life, I had God. I had others who prayed for me and gave to me. But at the end of the day, I had a clean conscience. I had simplicity and sincerity that got me through. And boy, I'm telling you what, when you have difficult times, you want that. And that was a very helpful message. John chapter 6 is no stranger. This is one of the times that God tells us of Him feeding the 5,000. It's mentioned in Matthew 14, Mark 6, and Luke chapter 9. It's the only miracle, I think, that is in all four of the Gospels. You would probably be able to tell the story better than I could tell it to you if you've been in Christianity very long. But you never want familiarity to rob you from curiosity. You never want something to get something so familiar with that you don't even think, well, I don't know there's anything else I can learn. I'm not sure I can teach you anything else about this. But it is something that motivates me when it talks about the world as we know it. Could you imagine, we listen to our brother say that there is a city that he lives in with 15 million people. And a city for many of us, we've never even heard of it before. I boarded a plane this morning in Chicago, Illinois, and I sat in the living room of a man and gave him the gospel before in his home there in Chicago. And there's 3.6 million in Chicago. 15 million. Chicago, I think, is nearly the third or fourth largest city in our country. 15 million. And he's not familiar with any other independent Bible-believing, gospel-preaching church. That ought to motivate us. That ought to ring our bell. Ought to challenge us. What can we do? And the job is big. I don't think there's anything we can do. And I think we can see the story here that the disciples were equally challenged by this. Let's look at it quickly and make some applications if we can. Begin in verse number 1, John chapter 6. After these things, Jesus went over to the Sea of Galilee, which is the Sea of Tiberias. And the great multitude followed Him because they saw His miracles which He did on them that were diseased. And Jesus went up into the mountain, and there He sat with His disciples. And at the Passover, the feast of the Jews was nigh. And when Jesus then lifted up His eyes and saw a great company coming to Him, He saith unto Philip, when shall we buy bread that these may eat? And Philip was from Bethsaida. And this He said that to prove Him, for He Himself knew what He would do. And Philip answered him, 200 penny worth of bread is not sufficient for them, that every one of them may take a little. And one of his disciples, Andrew, Simon Peter's brother, saith unto him, there's a lad here which hath 5 barley loaves and 2 small fishes, but what are they among so many? And Jesus said, make the men to sit down. Now there was much grass in the place, and so the men sat down in number of about 5,000. And Jesus took the loaves, and when he had given thanks, he distributed to the disciples, and the disciples to them that were set down, likewise the fishes, as much as they would. Let's read together verses 12 and 13. Would you read it with me, everyone? And when they filled, gather up the fragments that remain, that nothing be lost. Then those men which were seeing the miracle that Jesus did said, this is the truth that a prophet that should come into the world. Our Heavenly Father, I thank you for the privilege to be an extension of, I pray, your desire for this evening. Boy, I've been helped, so blessed by the Spirit that is here. There are lessons that I don't think I could teach anybody in this room, but there are many lessons I could learn from them. Thank you, Lord, for giving me a friendship with precious people that we can join together for just a few minutes. May it be a profitable time. And that's only going to happen if you get involved and you orchestrate the next few moments. I could mess that up big time. I know that you do not need me, but I need you. And I pray you please help us. We pray in Jesus' name. Amen. You're very familiar with the story. Jesus is gathered with his disciples. Now there are 5,000 at least men that are there around him. In other passages, Jesus told he was coming down in the afternoon, and the disciples said, send the multitudes away, let them go home. That was my favorite verse while I was a school teacher at the end of the day. Send the multitudes away, let them go home. That was my May memory verse. Let them go home, send them away. They said, Lord, can you send them away? I'm tired. It's been a long day. You're preaching great, but these guys need to get something to eat and get back. It's going to get dark soon. And Jesus, seeing the people, he said to Philip, he said, Philip, Bethsaida is your hometown. Where do we find bread that we can feed everybody? And this he said to prove Philip, because he himself knew what he would do. And while Philip went open and opened up his iPhone and started calculating how much money he would have to feed everybody a little bit, and what store he could go to and how everybody could get a little, he said, look, it'd take 200 days labor to give everybody a little pinch off bread and just go around and everybody get a pinch off of bread. I don't know. And while he's figuring out the impossible and trying to put money to it and see how much money it would cost, Andrew is over there doing what Andrew does. When Andrew is seeing the Bible, it just usually says Andrew, comma, Simon Peter's brother. Didn't have his own identity. He didn't write any books of the Bible that are recorded here. He didn't preach any messages. But one thing Andrew was good at doing is something anybody can do, and that is bring people to Jesus. And he did it with the Grecians. He brought his own brother. He first went and got Peter, and he brought Jesus. And some of us will never pastor churches or preach on mission fields, but you can bring someone to Jesus that might do that. Andrew was that guy. And while Philip was trying to crunch the numbers, Andrew was going to say, hey, you guys got lunch? Got lunch? Got lunch? Anybody got lunch? And one young man who had a lunch, he said, you want to take it to Jesus? He said, sure. He took it to Jesus. Brought it to Jesus, and Jesus said, now make the men to sit down in groups of 150. And they organized the people. I can imagine it probably frustrated the disciples. This was not in their plan. They were not thinking to stay any longer than this. And now they knew there was more work in the future. But all Jesus had was a sack lunch. But they didn't argue in the foxholes of life, and neither should we. If God has something for you to do, you want to learn to obey. Amen. Trust and obey. There's no other way to live happy in Jesus. The happiest people I know are people that find out what God wants them to do and do it. Amen. Don't do what you want to do. There's a way that seemeth right to man, the ender of the ways of death. Don't plan your life. Let God do that. God always leaves His best to those who leave the choice up to Him. And when you serve God, here's what I can tell you. You can always expect more than you can expect. And it's always better than you could ever imagine. Well, they organized that, and then of course the Lord Jesus prayed, and then He broke the bread, He broke the fish, and distributed unto the disciples, and they took it to the people. And when they all got served, they came back, no doubt sweat pouring from their faces, and hot and tired, and they said, my section's got all they want and some. They've got everybody's full, Jesus. He said, well, good. Let's go back and make sure we gather up the fragments that remain, that nothing be lost. I'm sure that probably Peter cursed. You know? John and James are split. I'm glad I got the front rows, man. I'm telling you what. Judas is probably thinking, we might go make some money if we got some extra stuff here. Man. Thomas is probably saying, I can't believe this. This is good. But they managed to get out there. They collected all and brought it back to Jesus. It's a beautiful story, and there's just a couple things I want to ask you to think about today. Jesus lifted up His eyes and He saw the multitudes. And I think if we're going to be anywhere interested in getting the gospel to the regions beyond, around the corner and around the world at the same time, somebody's got to lift up their eyes. Somebody's got to see the need. I don't know how we could come to a service like this tonight without seeing the need. Our eyes affects our heart. Every precious little boy, girl, mom, dad that you saw in Nicaragua, in China. Unbelievable just to contemplate that. The beautiful way in which your church has already just seen a little snapshot of the things that God has done this year in multiple countries around the world. And I'm sure that God has got more for you. But everybody ought to open their eyes and say, every member ought to be a minister of the gospel. Every saint ought to be a servant. Everybody ought to have a role in getting the gospel to somebody. And do it around the corner first so you can do it around the world whenever God wants you to do it. But now we'll lift up our eyes and look and see the need. A song years ago that I heard as a teenager, let me see this world, dear Lord, as though I were looking through your eyes. A world of men who don't want you, Lord, yet a world for which you died. Let me kneel with you in the garden, blur these eyes with tears of agony. For if once I could see this world the way you see, I just know I'd serve you more faithfully. All we need today to lift up our eyes and see the need of people. Remember hearing a song years ago as a child in the fourth grade, think what it means to be lost forever. No one to guide you across death's cold river. Darkness crying, none to deliver. Think what it means to be lost. I had the joy to get saved from a life of sin and not out of a life of sin. And I'm telling you what, we need to check up from the neck up and make sure we understand the joy of being saved. Amen. Go visit the day God saved you and remind yourself, why in the world did God give you this much light? The Apostle Paul says in 1 Corinthians, he said, necessity is laid upon me. Are you kidding me? All that God has given us, this is not the Kingdom Hall. This is not a mosque. You weren't raised just to go out there and eat your own lunch. God has something for us. And we need to lift up our eyes and look in the fields and see that they are white into harvest. Number two, I want you to notice here that God had a plan. The Lord Jesus had a plan to feed the multitudes. And God still has a plan today. And I don't exactly understand everything that God is doing, just like those disciples look at a sack lunch and say, I don't know how, but He wants me to go ahead and do what He wants me to do in my little field, my little section of the field. And there's much food in the tillage of the poor. When everybody tills their own little field and does what they're supposed to do where they're supposed to do it, a lot of things can happen for God's glory. What's been done here at the Capital City Baptist Church for the cause of world evangelism doesn't happen for one person. It happens everybody doing something. But He said God had a plan. And the plan was, number two, notice this. He said, I didn't ask Philip to do it by himself. Philip doesn't have the money to do that. He said, I was going to see where Philip was. And while Philip was thinking about it, he goes, I knew what I'm going to do. And you know what that plan involves? It involves human beings. See, God uses at least four things to get people the gospel in our modern day. Number one, He uses media. And I thank God for media. I thank God for the opportunity to see things visually like we've done tonight. If we didn't have media, we wouldn't have seen that. We wouldn't have a live stream or audio visuals and radio and all the things that God's done. He uses materials. Tracks. Think about the tracks that you're raising for Brother Portillo there. And that's wonderful. Be able to distribute throughout that whole country. 500,000 tracks. It's wonderful. Materials. Chairs we're sitting on. Pulpits we can preach on. Vehicles we can pick up people in. It takes materials. Bibles and so forth. And Sunday school lessons. God uses all that to get people the gospel. And then He uses money. I don't exactly understand this, but God put money in the middle of missions and ministry. Not a one of us who are saved. How many would say, Pastor, I know I'm going to be, but I know I'm saved. Would you raise your hand? You know, everyone who has their hand up, it took money to get us the gospel.
2: That's right.
1: I remember I was 6 years old sitting in an auditorium like this on the right-hand side, the back on three-quarters way back, the night God got a hold of my heart and began to convict me of my sin and of righteousness and judgment to come. And that night, I was 100% a taker. I was sitting in a pew I didn't buy. I sang out of a songbook I didn't pay for. I had wind blowing on me from an air conditioner. I had no idea how much it cost. I didn't think about it. I had light on an auditorium. I had a preacher preaching to me I didn't support. The reason I got saved is someone gave before I came along. God put money because where a man's treasure is, there his heart will be also. You want to love something, give something to it. Well, you're in a marriage. So, well, I just don't think I love them anymore. You know what you need to do, Spanky? Start loving them. Start giving to them. Start giving to your wife. Start giving to your husband. You're going to find your heart's going to follow whatever you give. You want a heart for world evangelism? Keep giving. Giving aggressively. Let the Spirit of God help you. We find here that God had a plan. And that plan

He didn't need anyone to divide the crowd into 50 or 100. He didn't need a little boy in his lunch. He could just snap his fingers and said, fish and chips for everybody. Boom. It wasn't a need. But God has chosen to use human instrumentality. Now, if I were God, I don't think I'd do that, but I'm not God. I wouldn't put the gospel in my feeble hands and in my careless abilities. But God did. He wants to use humans. Let's know about this little boy real quickly. What do you know about this little kid? First of all, he was a lad. He was young. He doesn't have a name that we know. So his name didn't even matter. But he was brought to Jesus by Andrew, and we know three things about it. He said, Jesus, there is a lad, number one, who is here. Okay? You know one thing about all of us? We're here. Not preaching, everybody. I'm sure we've got some precious people in the overflow rooms. Thank you for being willing to sit there so we can enjoy the auditorium. But the truth of the matter is, we're here. He said, number one, this lad was there. He was available. Number two, he was prepared. He had a lunch. Other people may or may not have. I don't think he had the only lunch in 5,000 people. But he had a lunch. And he was a boy. I have 7 sons and 2 daughters. The boys in our family are dumb as rocks. They don't think about the end of their nose. When they go out for the day, they're not thinking about lunch is going to come. They're going to start getting hungry at 12. They don't think about that. Now, girls, my girls get up early before school and they pick a little lunch and everything's good. The boys just complain at noon when, oh, what are you going to do? Man, I'm hungry. Every time I swallow, my stomach says thank you. And they just complain and gripe because they didn't prepare. And I'm just assuming this little boy didn't think of a lunch. I imagine he got a hold of his mom and said, Mom, I want to go. All my uncles are down there. My cousins are there. We're following Jesus, and I want to go. She probably said, Honey, I don't feel good about it. Your dad's still working. I don't want you to go. No, Mom, please let me go. He said, Okay, but you got to be back. And he took off and ran. She said, Now get over here. Come back here. And she looked around the kitchen and found those 2 pieces of fish and 2 small fish and the 5 loaves of bread, put it in a little satchel and said, Hey, honey, you bring this back to me now. I don't have a lot of these to spare. You go. And you know, the truth of the matter is that little guy spent the day out there prepared for the day. And I think most of us, we're here and we've got number two. We've been prepared. We've had Sunday school teachers. Someone got us the gospel. We were raised in a Christian home. We had we had a few hypocrites there in charge of us, and we just added a few more when we showed up. I am so sick to death of people blaming everybody else. You know, in Ezekiel 18, the Bible tells us that the Lord's people are saying, well, our parents ate sour grapes and now we have a bad taste in our mouth. You know, let me just tell you, Spanky, you are responsible for you and I'm responsible for me. Hey, listen, the soul that sinneth, it shall die. You do the crime, you do the time. You can't be blaming everybody. People that are good at excuses are rarely good at anything else. You know? They want to blame everybody. And for Pete's sake, quit blaming your ancestors. That's how you got here, okay? Figure it out. Don't spend your time whining and complaining. But you know, that guy was there and he was prepared. He had what he needed to do what needed to be done that day. And you know, all of us have had our lunch packed by other people that have loved us. Pastors and teachers and homeschool moms and Christian schools and colleges and institutes. And oh my goodness. We are information fat and application skinny so many times. We've been given so much. But that didn't, I think he wasn't the only guy there with the lunch. I'm sure that Andrew went to other people and said, Hey, man, you got lunch? And the guy said, Hey, why don't you just hit the road, Jack, and don't come back? You're not going to be taking my stuff, you Baptist greedy preacher, you. But you know, this one kid gave it up.

0: I think that third thing is what really separates servants of Christ who see God do special things and people who don't. And they end up sitting in a nursing home one day, drooling yourself and wonder why people come see you. It's because this guy was prepared. He was there. That's how we all are. But he was willing. He was willing to say, you know what, Lord? If you want to use my lunch, I was thinking about eating it, but if you want it, he was willing to give it up. You got a couple options with your lunch. You can eat it, feed one person, you. I can eat it, feed one person, me. I can make sure I'm taken care of. I can look out for number one. Number two, you can hide it. So no one gets it. And you can just let it spoil and rot in your... Or you can give it to the Lord Jesus and say, God, everything I am, whatever you have for me. Listen, I'm all for giving to missions. I love it. I think it's one of my favorite things I do every week is sit down with Linda and present our investment in world evangelism. But you know, money is sometimes the cheapest thing you can do for missions. Many of us, it's easier to write a check than it is to get on a plane. It's easier for us to write a check than to go soul winning with your soul winning time. Work a bus route. Do something for the kingdom of God. But you know, I think, are you willing? Are you going to keep your little lunch and roll it up and make sure no one sees it? You're going to take your little life and just eat it and feed yourself? Or would you be available to say, God, if you use human instrumentality, then I want you to use me. Hey, listen, in just a few days, we're all going to be where Jesus. You only got a short parenthesis of life. And I'm looking in the past at 58 years. Most of my life is behind me. Some of you are in my group. Others of you, you have a little more years if Jesus has not come. And when He comes, I can't believe He's going to wait much longer. But it even shortens the opportunity we have to do something for Him. Yielding yourself. I'm crucified with Christ. Nevertheless I live, yet not I, but... There's just two choices on the shelf. Either live for God or you live for yourself. Either you're going to get your life or He's going to get your life. Either you're going to get your lunch or He's going to get your lunch. And then you'll have all eternity to evaluate your choice. You'll either be glad you did or you'll be wish you would have. I've watched a few people die. No one says, I wish I would have made more money. Wish I could have worked more overtime. That's not the words they say. By and by, we look in His face, that beautiful face, life-giving. By and by, we look in His face, we'll wish we had given Him more. More. See the need. Realize God has a plan. That plan entails you and me. But He's a perfect gentleman. He's not going to take your lunch out of your hands. He's going to let you give it to Him. Surrender. Everybody ought to have a day of salvation. But everybody else ought to have a day of surrender too. Salvation when you know you have Jesus. Surrender is when you understand that Jesus is supposed to have you. He's not going to come and just take you. He's not going to take your mission support from you. He's not going to come and take your life, and He's going to let you yield to Him. And let your life count for Him. I love this story because it reminds me that God uses human instrumentality. I think also that He distributed in an organized way. God has a way to get the gospel to the world, and it is divide to conquer. He's got a plan. And not all of us are made to go to China. Not all of us are made to go to Ecuador. Not all of us are made to go to Belize or Nicaragua or Bolivia. But there's a need in every one of those countries, and I can't help but think in a crowd this size, there are not more people that need to say, Lord, if You will organize my life, You tell me where to go, I'll go. I'll surrender. And it'll always be bigger than you. It's not about you. It's not about your flash. It's not about your talents, your skill sets, as much as about God and His eternal purposes. You know, the more you serve God and you ask God, Lord, would You bless me a lot? I hope You'll pray that prayer. Lord, would You enlarge my coast? When's the last time you said, God, give me greater opportunities and greater influence? Boy, if He does that, you're going to know real quickly. You want His presence. You want His hand to be on you. You want him to keep you from evil, not grieve you. Nonetheless, I like the way he distributed. He could have just said, just send it out. Just start passing it out everywhere. No, make them in and sit down. I imagine at Pentecost, whenever the 3,000 people got saved. I'm just almost positive. Whenever 3,000 people showed up, we need to get baptized. We got saved. I bet someone said, get them in groups of 50 and 100. I bet they remember that just so they can. That's how we can organize this. And God is very organized and structured. Then I want you to notice this, is that God does not waste your investment. You know that Hebrews 11:6. I'll start it. You say it with me. Without faith, it is impossible to please Him. For him to come into God must believe that He is. And that He is a
1: rewarder.
0: Many people struggle with the fact that they can't trust God. Faith. Pastor mentioned it. If you're going to follow something, follow judgment, mercy, and faith. Most important thing about you is what comes to your mind when you think about God. Can I trust Him? If He wants me to do this, will He help me? Will He reward me? And is He a rewarder of them that diligently seek Him? Yes, sirree. I've wasted a lot of money in my time. I've wasted a lot of time in my life. Sometimes when you have a large family, you have a large vehicle. I like to get good price on gas. And sometimes I'm on vacation, I'm thinking, well, okay, oh, it's only going to be $2.95. And it's still expensive. I'm going to go and get it, though. And then I go down the road and it's $2.58. I'm like, man. Start doing the math, how much I wasted. You ever go to a Costco or Sam's Club when you're hungry and go shopping? And you know, you'll waste a lot of money doing that. You'll buy stuff. You're like, why did I buy this? I don't know. You know, every time we give something to God, you never regret it. Because God said, hey, listen, make sure you pick up all the fragments that remain, that nothing be lost. Nothing goes away. Anything you give to the hand of God, it becomes instantly immortal. Eternal. You say, well, when I went on soul winning, no one got saved. Oh, no, God rewards that. He rewards your faithfulness, not your results. But boy, you want to be faithful. You want to be fruitful. Be faithful. Continue whatever I've given to God. I've given a lot of money to other things that really live and die here in this world. When I give to God, it becomes instantly eternal. God will not let it waste. And lastly, He can take your little and make it much. I can only imagine this little kid had a lifetime of stories about one day. I had a little lunch and this one. Oh, wow, it was amazing. He said, God took my little and He made it so much. And friend, everybody who serves God for a lifetime says the same thing. I've given God a little bit. He's blessed me a whole lot. And I'm just one satisfied customer telling you another person, listen, see the need. Know that God has a plan. That plan involves you. Young lady, that involves you. Young man, that involves you. He is not a respecter of persons. He'll take you where you need to go. He'll send you to the section of the world that needs the food of the gospel. He'll never waste anything you give Him. And He'll take your little and make it much. I wonder if God's speaking to someone tonight. You know, if God's speaking to you, give Him the courtesy of response. Nothing more miserable. It's pretty rude. If someone says something to you like, hi, how are you? It's pretty rude. Especially if it's God. God has something to say to us. Let's respond to Him.
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Victory Baptist Church of Valdosta, Georgia cordially invites you to come and worship with us. You will hear traditional hymns and southern gospel music, a spirit-filled choir, and preaching from the Word of God by Pastor Steve Ward. 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

And now, our scripture of the day. Exodus 15, verse 2. The Lord is my strength and song, and He has become my salvation. He is my God, and I will prepare Him an habitation. My Father's God, and I will exalt Him. Exodus 15, verse 2.

0: With SRN News, I'm Bob Agnew. In Washington, the Democrat National Committee has ruled out now two of five cities that were on a short list to host the 2028 presidential convention. Chicago has been ruled out, and after a contingent paid visit to Atlanta, that city has been ruled out as well. The president is reportedly still deciding who he would like to replace his White House press secretary, who's leaving in 10 days. Lots of speculation as to who he'll select to replace Caroline Leavitt, who's leaving at the end of the month. She'll be spending more time with her 2-year-old son and 3-month-old daughter. The U.S. military says a charter aircraft carrying 8 people crashed at a remote radar site in western Alaska. It killed everybody on board, which included 2 pilots and 6 passengers. Tensions remain high between the U.S. and Canada over tariffs. The premier of a Canadian province launched a blistering attack on President Trump, urging Canada to keep fighting rather than rushing to make concessions. This is SRN News.
1: Thank you for being a part of the WZYN Broadcasting Royal Family, where preaching is king, singing is queen, at WZYN.org, 89.1 Forsyth, and where it all began, right here in Valdosta, at 8:10 a.m.

0: Welcome to Lighting the Old Paths broadcast, the ministry of Lighthouse Baptist Church in Plains, Georgia, with Pastor James Burke. We're glad you've joined us today and trust that this time in God's Word will be a help and a blessing to you.
1: Then we look lastly and we see Mephibosheth's future. So number three, notice his future. If you look at the end of verse number 7, he says, I will surely show thee kindness for Jonathan's sake. I'll give you all the land that belonged to Saul. And he says, thou shalt eat at my table continually. If you were given a large gift of any kind, you would do probably what Mephibosheth said there in verse number 8. Especially if you knew you didn't deserve it. Especially if you knew that you came from nothing and you were not worthy of such a gift. He says, what is thy servant that thou shouldest look upon such a dead dog as I am? The king said to Ziba, he said, I've given unto thy master's son all that pertained to Saul and to all his house. Thou therefore and thy sons and thy servants shall till the land. Thou shalt bring in fruits that thy master's son may have food to eat. But Mephibosheth, this always kind of confused me. Brother Samuel, it kind of confused me. He said, I want you to till the land. I want you to bring the food in. He said, so that your master's son, that's Mephibosheth. He said, so that he may have food to eat. But Mephibosheth shall, thy master's son, shall eat bread always at my table. He said, his house is going to be filled with anything that he wants, but I've already given the invitation and I expect him to be at my table. He says continually. So if I could say it like this, as long as Mephibosheth was alive, he was to be eaten at the king's table. Folks, I need you to understand tonight that God has a feast. He has a place prepared. We know that. But as long as you're alive, God wants you at His table. And when you breathe your last breath, and I don't have all the answers, but when you breathe your last breath, God's prepared a place for us on the other side of this thing. And we're going to, quite simply, Brother Stanley, we're going to change places. We're going to change tables, and we're going to be with Him. Amen. So we look at this and we see that Mephibosheth's soul is literally shaken because David said, as long as you live, you're going to eat at my table. Then the king, Mephibosheth, may have said, he not only gave me all these things, but then he appointed a servant. He says, well, not just one, but in all actuality, he gave me 36 servants. The Bible says there in verse number, I believe it's verse number 10, he says that Ziba had 15 sons and 20 servants. So when you add those up in Ziba, that's 20.

0: comforter,
1: and He will be with you. You see, in Hebrews chapter 13, verse 5, when the Scripture quotes from Deuteronomy and says that I will never leave thee nor forsake thee. Yes, that is God talking back then. It is no doubt pointing back to Jesus Christ. But the reason He can say that is the third person of the Godhead, the Holy Ghost of God, or the Holy Spirit dwelling in us, so we are never forsaken. Mephibosheth may have experienced this because Ziba was there at all times. He said, I've got a place at the table. Now I can fellowship with the king. He says, now I have somebody with me at all times. And he says, it's all because of my Father. Y'all ain't picking up what I'm putting down. Everything that he's experienced in chapter number 9 is not just the goodness of David. It is because of the covenant between David and Jonathan. He says, is there any left of the house of Saul that I may for Jonathan's sake show kindness? This morning or this evening again, because of the Father and the Son and the Holy Ghost, we not only have somebody with us, we not only have a preparation, a place that's prepared, but I'm glad that it's all because of the Father. That God so loved the world. Because of that, we, like Mephibosheth, can say, yeah, I understand what he's saying. I was lonely. I was unworthy. But God sent someone to me. The Holy Ghost, He prepared a way by the Son to come to the King, to come to God. This evening, I'm glad for the fact that there is a future for Mephibosheth, but also you and I have a future. One more thing about this, I could imagine Mephibosheth saying, you know, every time I wanted to go to the table, I couldn't get there on my own. Remember this morning I told you it's possible that he was so lame, Brother David, that someone had to physically pick him up and carry him to the table. Carry him to wherever he wanted to go. Brother Jim, somebody had to pick him up. And if you've ever seen someone, maybe a quadriplegic, I believe I'm saying that right, their muscles have atrophied, they're just little bitty, it breaks my heart. And I could imagine maybe as his legs that hadn't been used since he was just a wee little boy, there was no control over him as this servant picked him up. And there was no way that he could do anything. He couldn't run. He couldn't walk. He couldn't limp. He couldn't do anything except drag himself across the floor. So every time he wanted to go somewhere, he had to call for that servant. And honey, you and I, every time we want to do anything, we're going to have to go in the strength of God. But it's going to come through the Holy Ghost. And that servant picked him up and he took him over there to the table and he put him in that chair. And then he maybe grabbed his napkin and put it on his lap there and sat him up straight and grabbed that chair and pushed him up to the table. And any passersby looked and said, well, there's Mephibosheth. He's sitting at the table. Maybe a stranger came by and said, well, who is that? Well, that's Mephibosheth. He's lame on both his feet. That's what verse 13 said. Really? I couldn't tell. I don't see anything wrong with him. Well, you're not looking under the table. You see, there's handicaps, Kaylee, in all of our lives. There's problems in all of our lives. But I could hear Mephibosheth saying, you know what? David, the king, has seen that servant every time I've come to the table carry me in. And set me at that table and push my chair in because there was no strength whatsoever in me to do it on my own. But not one time has the king ever acknowledged my handicap. You see, when you and I are invited to the Father's house and our sins are forgiven, all of our shortcomings, all of our handicaps, they're as though they never were. God never brings those things up. Now you better know if there's sin in our life, God's going to bring it up. But if He's forgiven it, He is

0: forgotten, and they'll never be remembered against me anymore. I can imagine his tears maybe strolled down Mephibosheth's face as he was remembering, looking at his king, looking at his father's best friend, whom he made a covenant with. He said, I don't deserve to be here, but I thank God for my father's love to this man and this man's love for me. And he put me in a place that I was unworthy to be here. But now I'm sitting at his table, and he does not care that under this garment and under this table where no one else can see, I'm crippled. I can imagine tonight, as he thought about his lameness, and he thought how that the king never mentioned it, I could imagine as he said, you know, it's almost like he looks at me, I'm his own son. If you look with me in verse number 11, Ziba in verse 10 is told what to do. Then he says unto the king in verse number 11, according to all that my lord the king hath commanded his servant, so shall thy servant do. As for Mephibosheth, said the king, he shall eat at my table as one of the king's son. You and I, the day that we got saved, born again. You, the day that you and I got saved or born again or birthed into the family, whatever you want to call it, God started looking at us as His only children, or His own children rather. Sons, daughters, adopted into the family. I love the thought of adoption, because there's people that are adopting little babies, little boys, little girls that are crippled. They can do absolutely nothing on their own. And it's for no fault of their own that they are crippled. But God brings up parents that can overlook those handicaps and that can bring them into their own home and love them like their own children. And I'm glad in Romans where he says we have the spirit of adoption whereby we cry, Abba, Father. I'm glad that God the Father is able to do just that. He's able to draw us unto Himself. And He overlooks our history. He overlooks our handicaps. He overlooks our homes and all of the fallacies of our homes. Then He begins to prepare a feast for us. Jesus said in John 14 that I have prepared a place for you. In Revelation we read about the marriage supper of the Lamb. There is a feast awaiting the bride of Christ. Then, not only do we see that feast, but we also see what was number two. We see his fetching and his feasting. And then because of those things, we have a future. If you're not careful, you'll read in a couple chapters and you'll see some things that's talking about and uses the name Mephibosheth. There's actually two Mephibosheths there in Scripture, so don't get confused. Mephibosheth, this one, was faithful to David as long as he lived. Now Ziba, on the other hand, this is where the typology of the Holy Ghost and Ziba falls apart. Ziba turned on Mephibosheth, and Ziba tried to betray Mephibosheth, but David wouldn't allow it. Mephibosheth also has another name earlier in 1st or 2nd Samuel, I believe, and it is the word Meribaal. It's the same man, this Mephibosheth and Meribaal. And because of the connotations of that having the word Baal, B-A-A-L, the false god, scholars have said that his name was changed to Mephibosheth. No longer am I recognized as a son of this world, but now a son of God.
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0: Deseret News. I'm Bob Agnew in Washington. A U.S. military chartered plane has gone down in western Alaska. Of course, the NTSB is investigating today after reportedly everybody on board that plane died in that tragedy, and it's not clear exactly what caused it, but the government's taking a closer look. They say the crash happened on Thursday near Cape Newenham Long Range Radar Site Airport. That's about 450 miles west of Anchorage. The White House is taking action to bring down the cost of beef. Here's Willie Nelson.
1: President Trump is temporarily waiving higher tariffs on ground beef imports for the next 90 days. The move allows up to 300,000 metric tons of ground beef into the country without the usual higher out-of-quota tariffs. The president says the imported beef will be sold at 25% below current market prices to help lower costs for American families while the domestic cattle herd rebuilds. Willie Nelson, Washington.
0: Also at SRNNews.com, the Democrat National Committee has ruled out two out of five cities on a short list to host the 2028 presidential convention. We get more from correspondent Laura Winters.
2: Atlanta has not hosted the DNC convention since 1988, and it will not be hosting delegates in 2028. The DNC eliminating Atlanta and Chicago after leaders visiting five cities to check out logistics. Boston, Denver, and Philadelphia remain in the running. Republicans have already picked Houston, Texas for their 2028 convention. 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
0: On Wall Street, things are doing well so far in early trading. The Dow Jones Industrial Average right now is up by 386 points. It's all the way up to 53,238. The NASDAQ up by 97 points, 29,397. And the S&P 500 doing well also at this hour, up by just about 32 points. This is SRN News.
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4: Here's your forecast on WZYN, the old ship of Zion. For Valdosta, mid-90s and very humid for the rest of today with a really good chance of showers and thunderstorms. Around Forsyth, partly cloudy and some scattered showers and a thunderstorm or two will stay in the mid-90s. I'm meteorologist Steve Hamilton on WZYN and online at WZYN.org.

Gene S. Piggott is the writer of this hymn, which became a favorite of J. Hudson Taylor, founder of the China Inland Mission. During the Boxer Rebellion, missionaries were being killed by Chinese terrorists. There was nothing Taylor could do but pray and sing his favorite song. Jesus, I am resting, resting in the joy of what thou art. I am finding out the greatness of thy loving heart. Thou hast bid me gaze upon thee, and thy beauty fills my soul. For thy transforming power, thou hast made me whole. Jesus, I am resting, resting.

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0: With SRN News, I'm Bob Agnew in Washington. Vice President J.D. Vance on the road this afternoon at his old stomping grounds that he wrote about in his famous book, Hillbilly Elegy. And he spoke once again about his hardworking grandfather who worked at the Cleveland Cliffs Middletown Works Facility. Vance said it's people like that and factories like that that will make America great again economically. The president reportedly still deciding who he wants to replace as White House press secretary. She'll be leaving that position in 10 days to spend more time with her young family. The U.S. and South Korea have now wrapped up their annual military drill 6 days ahead of schedule. That follows orders from President Trump, who told them to speed it up this year. He does not want to annoy the North Korean dictator Kim Jong-un because he says they have a fairly good relationship and that the North has not been provoking the United States. On Wall Street, the Dow Jones Industrial Average right now up by about 545 points. This is SRN News.
1: In our busy world, family time is frequently neglected. It is vital that we give attention to our families while we can. And it is especially important to give attention to what God says in His Word about our homes. For the next few moments, let's join Scott Pauley as we open the Scriptures and find God's message for your family.
2: The last several weeks, we have been walking through the Old Testament, looking at great Bible principles for our families. We've been spending some family time together and trying to work on our home life. Well, today, I want to draw your attention to the last verse of the Old Testament. It is found in the book of Malachi, Malachi chapter 4 and verse number 6. I hope you'll mark this verse in your Bible. It is full of truth for us, but it is a verse that reveals something about the heart of God for families. Remember that God is our Heavenly Father. Family started with Him, and God's intention is always that family would reflect His design, His purpose. Here's the verse, Malachi chapter 4 and verse number 6, "And He shall turn the heart of the fathers to the children, and the heart of the children to their fathers, lest I come and smite the earth with a curse." And we know, of course, prophetically that God is talking about future events, what He's going to do when He restores all things, when He sets up His kingdom. Oh, how wonderful it's going to be. What God is going to do on this planet, all the division and strife and contention, He's going to take care of that. Only the Prince of Peace can bring real peace. And so we know prophetically there's a great message here, but there's also a great revelation of the heart of God. What is the heart of God? The heart of God is always that the hearts of fathers be turned to the children and the hearts of children be turned to their fathers. By the way, you'll notice that the opposite of that is curse. You see, the blessing begins at home. The blessing begins when fathers and children are both in their rightful place and their attitude towards God and one another is what it ought to be. We used to use this verse frequently in youth ministry. Speaking to parents, notice the divine order. It begins with God turning the heart of fathers to the children. Do you know why we're losing a generation of children? Why they've rebelled against authority? Because somewhere we didn't have our heart engaged toward them. The hearts of fathers must be toward sons and daughters. We're living in a day of absentee fathers and distracted parents. And then when the hearts of fathers are turned to the children, guess what happens? The hearts of the children are turned to the fathers. This is God's heart for the family in every generation. Remember, we're in the Old Testament still, and you'll find this is true in the New Testament, and it is true today. And we're getting ready to begin to enter the next phase of our study on the family by moving to the New Testament. But before we do, and having paused here just briefly today at Malachi chapter 4, verse number 6, I'd like to do something just a little different, if you'll permit me. I'd like to share with you some things God has been teaching me about my family. I mean this. These are not things I prepared for you. They're

Here are some lessons God is teaching me, turning my heart more and more to my children, and I trust turning the hearts of the children to their Father, and even more to the Heavenly Father. Perhaps they'll be applicable to your family. Number one, God is teaching me to make the most of the evenings. Evenings matter. Remember in Genesis, the evening and the morning were the first day. The evening and the morning were the second day. The Jewish day started in the evening. That's found all through Scripture. Evening, morning, and at noon will I pray and cry aloud, Psalm 55:17. Why? Because how you end one day really is how you're starting the next day. If you want to have a better day tomorrow, then start this evening to set the right tone in your home and to seek God. Then develop a regular family altar. I must confess to you, we failed in this. But we must all work at praying more with our spouses and praying with our children, sharing a portion of Scripture, having a time, making it a priority where we're discussing spiritual things. The key to this is just starting. Start somewhere, but start. And then God is teaching me, number three, to limit the influence of media in our home. It's fine to have media. Good things can come through that channel, but it stifles the imagination. If you're not careful, it wastes time. It replaces meaningful conversation. So you got to guard it. You got to limit it. Limit and guard carefully what comes into your home. And then, number four, he's teaching me to do something fun as a family every week and have a little fun every day. I still believe God's people ought to be joyful people. The greatest thing my parents ever gave me was a happy Christian home, and I want my children to know that. I want my kids to see a merry heart that does good like a medicine. They say that the average child laughs 500 times a day, and the average adult, 50-year-old, laughs 11 times a day. Something happens to us, doesn't it? Have some fun with your family. Mom and Dad used to set aside every Friday night as family night. Whatever you choose to do, have some good times and make memories with your children. Number five, he's teaching me to practice showing affection. When was the last time you said, I love you? Hug and kiss one another. You may say, well, that's just not the way we are. Well, someday you'll wish you'd had the opportunity to do it again. So show affection today. Number six, plan family events together and let everybody look forward to them. Plan a trip. Plan a day away. Anticipation's a big part of the fun. But plan family events together. Number seven, get outside. Take a walk. Listen to the birds. Throw the ball. Get a dog. Enjoy the creation around you. But get outside the house into God's creation. And then God's teaching me, number eight, to spend some time alone as a couple regularly. Keep the communication lines open. And by the way, you have to work at that. Schedule it. And number nine, never argue in front of your children. You may have discussions in private about things and even disagreements. But before your children, keep peace. Make peace. And number 10, and my wife has been so good about this, play good music around your home. Sing together. Have Christ-honoring music playing even in the background. It will help the tone of your household. And number 11, don't belittle any family member for bringing up a topic of conversation. I must tell you, I have done this at times. Don't embarrass someone. Encourage people to talk. And learn to listen. Those of us who are talkers, we like to talk, but sometimes we just need to keep our mouths closed and let others talk. And then number 12, teach every member of the family to love the pastor and the local church. Look, encouragers are made, not born. Teach your children to pray for others and to encourage God's servant and God's people. Number 13, always speak positively about your local church and spiritual authority. Remember this, if you're tearing down spiritual authority, you may be tearing down the one authority that is the only hope your child has at some point. Don't be critical. Be an encouragement. And then number 14, spend time talking about Bible messages after each church service. You know, the old Puritan said this was the role of the father, that fathers should have a conversation after every church service about what did we learn? What are we going to do with it? And then 15, I wrote this down, practice the principle of the Sabbath with your family. And we all know the Sabbath, that was the fourth commandment. I'm not talking just about the Ten Commandments here. I'm talking about an eternal principle that there must be a day of rest. There must be a time where we slow down, where we rest and worship. Hurry is not always holy. These are some things God is teaching me. I share them for two reasons. First, because perhaps one of them will resonate with you. And what's true for one is often true for many people. And then secondly, just to ask you, what is God speaking to you about right now? What's the homework you need to do?
Ask the Lord to help

0: 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May God turn the heart of the fathers to the children, the heart of the children to the fathers, and all of our hearts back to God.
1: For more resources for your marriage and family, visit us at etj.bible and click on the Take the Next Step link, where you'll find many Bible resources that will strengthen your marriage and equip you to raise your children in the ways of the Lord. We highly recommend Scott's book, New Testament Marriage. In it, you'll discover timeless biblical principles from the husband and wife team, Aquila and Priscilla. And these principles are very applicable to your marriage today. From all of us at Enjoying the Journey, thanks for listening today. 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
1: With SRN News, I'm Bob Agnew in Washington. The Supreme Court's Chief Justice is allowing the White House to continue construction on President Trump's $400 million White House ballroom project for now. Chief Justice John Roberts signed a temporary order today allowing work to continue as a court considers an emergency appeal from the president's administration. Lower courts had ordered a halt to the project. Also at SRNNews.com, storms and possible tornadoes pummeled parts of the Northeast last night. Nassau County Executive Bruce Blakeman said the area was hit by a tornado.
2: Yesterday at approximately 7:11 p.m., we had a tornado touchdown here in Atlantic Beach at the Sun and Surf Beach Club. There was extensive damage.
1: Tragedy for a young American woman and her fellow adventurers high on a mountain in Pakistan. Search teams now found the remains of American climber Mallory Geist, the last missing member of a 10-member climbing team that was killed by an avalanche. Thousands of people remain in Indiana with no electricity more than a week after storms knocked out power there.
3: This is the second week now.
4: Shatia Hardin lives in Gary, Indiana.
3: We can be used to it, but it's not okay for us to be used to it.
4: Living without power since storms hit some 10 days ago. Northern Indiana Public Service Company says it has restored power to more than 300,000 customers since August 11th. But as of Thursday, more than 60,000 were still without electricity, forced to throw away spoiled food and lining up for hot meals.
5: We thrive best, you know, as humans on certainty and predictability.
4: Radia Martins with the Flourish Community Hub in Gary. The utility says some areas may not have electricity restored until next week. I'm Ben Thomas.
1: Tensions remain high between the U.S. and Canada over President Trump's proposed 50% tariffs. This is SRN News.
6: Here's a forecast on WZYN, the old ship of Zion. Chance of seeing some showers and storms through the overnight. We drop down in the little mid-70s. A decent chance of some showers and storms on Saturday. A high right around 95. In Forsyth, we'll see a chance of showers and thunderstorms early, low 70s. Sunshine on Saturday. I'm meteorologist Sally Russell on WZYN and online at WZYN.org.

0: 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I'm Jimmy Bird. 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
1: Dr. Dale Bilger was attending Bible college. He moved his family to Florida. He went to a local hospital to get a job, and he applied for the job, and he told them right off the bat, he said, "Listen, I don't work on Sunday. I can't work on Sunday. I go to church. I'm a preacher. I can't go on Sunday." And they said to him, they said, "Well, listen, sir, people get sick on Sunday just like they do on Monday. You'll have to work on Sunday." He said, "No, sir, I won't work on Sunday." He left that place with the understanding that he'll never take that job or never would be able to get that job. A couple of days later, the amazing thing happened. One of the employees retired, and he did not work on Sunday. And they picked up the phone and called him back up and said, "Sir, we've got a job vacancy. You don't have to work on Sunday. If you want to come, want the job, you come in tomorrow and you'll be hired." You see, the thing is, he took his stand. He did what was right, and God honored him. There was a famine in the land of Israel, and therefore Elimelech, he hightailed it over to Moab to get him some food. What motivated his life was the bread and butter. He wanted to go where he can get him a hamburger. He wanted to go where he can get not just a hamburger, but he wanted to up it a size or two and add French fries on the top of it. He wanted a milkshake. He wanted to go where there was plenty of food. It was all physical. A lot of people are just like that. They make their decision primarily by the material and the physical thing rather than by the spiritual thing. The Bible says, what's wrong with that? Well, there's a lot wrong with that. If you took your Bibles and flipped over to Matthew chapter 6 and verse 33, it tells you exactly what's wrong with it. The Bible says, "Seek ye first the kingdom of God and his righteousness, and all these things shall be added unto you." Does not say, "Seek ye first bread, job." Does not say, "Seek ye first promotion." It says, "Seek ye first the kingdom of God and his righteousness, and all these things shall be added unto you." If you go back up into the scripture to see what those things are, those things are your clothing, your shelter, your food. He said, "I'll take care of all that for you. Your job is to seek first the kingdom of God." Many people today make their decisions on material things, leaving God completely out of it. I remember years ago, had been full-time in the ministry very long, working as an associate. Young man got saved there at the church. Got on fire. I mean, was really doing super. Got involved with the bus ministry. Got started running a bus route for us. And the whole works. Then all of a sudden, he got in the mail an advertisement to move from a moving company. And he took that brochure that was sent out in bulk mailing as the will of God for his life. Needless to say, God not only is out of the ministry, but he lost his whole family, lost his kids. Why? Because he was making a decision based on his finances, not based on the things of God. I'll tell you something about God. God never has, and God never will, work in second place. If you want God's blessings, you put him in first place. Here's a man that was seeking things. He was seeking bread first, not God. Today, people in the business world make their work decision based entirely on how much money can be made. They don't care if they go into an ungodly place like Moab. Money is what motivates them. Let me ask you something. What would you think of me as a preacher, as your pastor? If a church that would come by and say, "Brother Bert, we want you to become our pastor," and they offer me more money. And I go for the money. Let me tell you what most of your attitudes would be. If that's the kind of man you are, good riddance. We see that in professional sports, do we not? Man, today you get a good ball player and you think, boy, he's for my team and in a whole nine yards. He ain't for your team. He's for the highest bidder. He's going to pay him the most money. Amalek and Naomi had the wrong motive. They also had the wrong method. What are you talking about, preacher? He was operating by sight, not by faith. That's the wrong method. How easy it is to work by sight, to operate by sight. It's a whole lot to say, hey, well, I got this amount of money in the bank. I can give this amount of offering. Matter of fact, we're fixing to do Faith Promise coming up in April, and we're going to ask you to give by faith to missions. Not by what's in your pocketbook, but by faith. Question is, are you going to honor God with your faith? Let me give you the definition of faith. Faith is believing God in spite of appearances. God can work things out. That's what faith is. You see, we please God when we are not operating by sight, but by faith. Amalek had the wrong motive. He had the wrong method, but he also had the wrong master. He got over in Moab. He left the covenant of the blessings of Israel and got over there where the ungodly pagans and found himself in the devil's camp. Now, when I was growing up, when we have somebody that changes schools or changes camp, we looked at those folks as dirty double crossers. You dirty double crosser. Have you ever used those terms? You know what you're simply saying? Hey, you was on my team, but you chose to go to the other side. And that's what happened with Amalek and Naomi. They were dirty double crossers of the God of Israel. He had given the Jews their land and he wanted them to remain there. You see, God instructed you and I to be faithful. He instructs us to come to the house of the Lord. On Sunday night, we don't have time. We're going to do what the lost people do. You know what that means? You're a dirty double crosser. You're doing just what the world would do. You're doing what all the other lost people are doing. You're going to their side. You say, well, preacher, I don't see it's that important. Why did God allow us to do it then? Take it up with him. Don't get mad with me. But every time you skip church, by the way, there's a Bible verse there. Over in Hebrews, it tells you that we ought not to forsake the assemblings of ourselves together. We want to be faithful. If you're not there, the bottom line, you're switched over to the devil's crowd. And that's what he tells us made the wrong decisions. We have the wrong motive. We disgrace and dishonor our God. And we can say, well, God, I cannot trust you and be at church all the time. I can't trust you if I go over to the other camp. I got to have it my own way. And that's what Naomi and Amalek did. Today we buy things, something usually is not really on the price tag. Back in the older days, that they would have it marked, this thing costs that much. Today they have what they call barcodes. And really you don't get up there to the checkout counter when they scan it in to the barcodes and you finally find out what the price is all about. And there's probably some things you paid for that you wouldn't have got had you known what the price was. Look at Ruth chapter 1, if you would, in verse number 3. The Bible says, and Amalek and Naomi's husband died, and she was left, and her two sons died. There's a woman there, Naomi. And by the way, you got to understand, Naomi's name now means pleasantness. But her life is not pleasant at all. If you want the blessings of God, we cannot make decisions to live in Moab. Ruth was not in a place of blessings. Oprah was not in a place of blessings. Naomi was not in a place of blessings. They were there in a pagan land. They was where there was no blessings to be blessed. If you want God to bless you, you got to find a place of blessings where God can bless you. You get back where God could use you. You remember that time you got saved, that moment of your salvation? Man, you feel like you could attack hell with a squirt gun. I mean, you felt God was so real to you. But now, things have changed. we made some bad choices in life. This family went there for life, and they found death. They went to Moab to get bread, and that's where they was going to retire at. But they found death. Notice, if you would, real quickly, we've talked about our willing choices and our wicked choices. How about some wise choices? Look at the power of a wise choice. Naomi returned to Bethlehem, and Ruth chose to go with her. That was her mother-in-law. She had enough of this pagan land, and she said to her mother-in-law in Ruth chapter 1 and verse 16, it says, "And Ruth said, entreat me not to leave thee, nor to return from following after thee. For whether thou goest, I will go, and whether thou lodgest, I will lodge. Thy people shall be my people, and thy God my God. Where thou diest, will I die, and there will I be buried. The Lord do so to me, and more also. If art be put to death, part thee and me." And when she saw that she was steadfastly minded to go with her, then she left speaking unto her. Notice how determined that she was to leave Moab. She had all of that place that she wanted, and she wanted to know more about Naomi's God. It's a good thing when sinners come to their senses and realize that there's more to life than just today. Ruth is a picture of every lost person. Boaz, her redeemer, redeemed her and gave her a new life. It's a decision time here at Lighthouse Baptist Church. During this invitation we're fixing to have in just a few moments. Those of you who are lost and undone without Christ, you're going to have to choose. It's your choice, but you're going to have to choose. You say, "Preacher, not tonight," but you don't understand. You will choose. By you saying no tonight, that's you're simply saying no to God. Those of us who are saved and born again, I'm telling you, you got a choice. You want to put God first? Someone said this, says, "Preacher, I don't like being put in a position of having to choose. I should have stayed home." Maybe you should. Let me give you the difference between a person who stayed home and you folks here tonight. Those people who stayed home already made their choices. You got a choice to make right now. That's the difference. What will your decision be? I hope you'll make the right decision, because if you make the wrong choice, it will prove to be the worst decision of your life. It not only will affect you for eternity, but it will affect everybody around you. God has given us willing choices, our wicked choices, and then we have wise choices. Would you make the wise choice tonight? Would you be willing to say, "Lord, whatever you want me to do, I'll do. Lord, wherever you want me to go, I'll go. Lord, whatever you would have me to become, I'll become. Lord, I'm willing to be obedient. I'll do what you want me to do." If you're lost and undone, tonight will be a great night to get saved. Would you come? Would you make the right decision? It's your decision. You have a choice. You choose. Let's pray. Our Father, we want to thank you so much for the privilege you've given us to preach a simple gospel message tonight. Thank you for the book of Ruth. Thank you for lives in which we can relate to today. And Lord, we pray that you'll help us not to make the same mistake they made there in Moab. Help us, Lord, to make wise decisions. There's some folks in here tonight, Lord, I'm sure if not saved, not born again. One day they plan on making things right. Lord, would you help them to realize that they have a choice tonight? They can choose. Father, we've got folks in here tonight that are saved and born again, but they got to make some choices. I pray, Heavenly Father, you'll help them to make the good choices, the wise choices, choices that will honor you, and Lord, choices that you would have them to make. Speak to our hearts now is our prayer. Of course, in his name we pray. Amen. Our time is gone for today, and we trust that you'll listen to the Lighthouse Christian School radio program. This is Pastor Jimmy Burt, and may God bless you until we meet again.
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We hope you will receive a blessing from all the preaching and singing. Have a great day.

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Hello, friends. This is Rudy Smith, the pastor of Mount Sinai Baptist Church, inviting you to listen for the next 15 minutes to Sounds from Sinai, a radio ministry of the Mount Sinai Baptist Church here in Pickens, South Carolina. And welcome to the broadcast today. We'll begin our program with a song from one of our services. Our choir comes around and sings for us the song, I Know I'm Saved. Hope it'll be a blessing to you as they sing for us today.

0: thank you, choir, for that wonderful message and song. And now for today's message, again, we turn to the book of Philippians, chapter number 1 and verse number 27. Only let your conversation be as it becometh the gospel of Christ, that whether I come and see you or else be absent, I may hear of your affairs, that ye stand fast in one spirit with one mind, striving together for the faith of the gospel. The message we're listening to is entitled Striving Together for the Faith. The people here are people of the gospel. The perseverance demanded of them. Stand fast, he says. The power that enables them. Stand fast in one spirit. The purpose that unites them with one mind. Now, we may all be different as daylight and dark. We may not agree on a lot of things in this world, but I'll tell you what, in the things of the gospel, we that are saved by the grace of God, there are some things that we agree on perfectly. And we were enumerating some of those things yesterday as we left the air, and we'll pick up with that as we continue the message today. Join the services at Mount Sinai Baptist Church.
1: That God made him to be sin for us who knew no sin. That he paid for the sin debt. That he died 3 days, he raised again. That, hallelujah, he offered his blood in heaven. God accepted it and opened up the way for us. And that he sat down on the right hand of God. And there he makes intercession for us. And that he's coming soon. And it may be today. On that, we can perfectly.
2: That's right. Amen.
1: I can perfectly agree on that. Yes. And we ought to be perfectly in agreement on that. And so perfectly joined together in the same mind, in the same judgment. Brother and sister, the verse says, with one mind, striving together for the faith of the gospel. Ephesians 4:1 says, I therefore, the prisoner of the Lord, beseech you that ye walk worthy of the vocation wherewith ye are called, with all lowliness and meekness, long-suffering, forbearing one another in love, endeavoring to keep the unity of the Spirit in the bond of peace. Don't try to make everybody to like everything that you like, but come together on this common ground of the Word of God and what it is, and of Jesus, who he is, right, and you can keep the unity of the Spirit in the bond of peace.
2: Amen.
1: So here we find these folk, the people here, the perseverance demanded of them, the power that enables them, the purpose that unites them. Number 5, the problems that confront them. Now, I pick up on that by this statement that you stand fast in one spirit with one mind, striving together for the faith of the gospel. Pardon me. Now, the word striving, the connotation of that word is that there's opposition, that there's something to overcome, that there's an opponent to face. With this word striving, actually it is a term taken from the games. Striving against or wrestling. This actual word, the whole word, Greek word here though, has the connotation of striving together on the same side against an enemy or a foe. But the part of this word that we're looking at for striving, that suggests, hey, that there's something that's withholding, and something that's we have to overcome, something that makes us have to wrestle and press. There's an opposition that we're facing as we are the people of the gospel. I believe that's borne out in the next statement in verse 28. And in nothing terrified by your adversaries. There are adversaries to the gospel message.
2: Right.
1: Amen. Brother, there are problems that confront us as the people of God. I was thinking about what Jude said in his little epistle in verse 3. And there's a statement in the last part of that verse, but to read to it, verse 3 says, Beloved, I gave all diligence to write unto you of the common salvation. it was needful for me to write unto you and exhort you that ye should earnestly contend for the faith which was once delivered unto the saints. Earnestly contend. Here they're striving together for the faith of the gospel. They're earnestly contend for the faith. Yes. That tells us, brother, we've got opposition to face. But we have opposition that we can overcome because of God that works in us and because of the power of God that's in the message that we carry. Amen? Hey, we can drop the grenade of the gospel right in the enemy's stronghold and see the power of God let loose to transform lives and to change situations. There are enemies. There are adversaries. There, of course, the three. There is the external enemy. There is the world. There is the internal enemy, the flesh. There is the infernal enemy, the devil. Men are adverse to the gospel, unbelievers, infidels, and reprobates. And men who, brother and sister, are blinded by the little G-O-D of this age, set themselves as adversaries of the gospel. But you and I are to strive together. Amen. And earnestly contend for the faith. The best way to do it is to live it. Amen. Right. Tell it. Right. Declare it. Amen. And display it. And prove it. Hey, brother, I'll tell you what. And then don't back down from those mossy back compromisers who try to sell the truth of the gospel down the river. Hey, brother, take a stand and don't be ashamed of it.
2: Right.
1: You look at me. You don't have to be ashamed to be an old-time Christian. You don't have to drop your head in shame because you believe in this King James Bible. Amen. Did you know that's one reason the Lord instructed me on our car tags to put on there KJV without apology. Amen. I did that to take a swing at the devil. Amen. I don't have to drop my head and go around like I'm ashamed to belong to the church that believes in the old time way. Hey, I got news for you. I've been out of step with this modern generation for about 30 years. I'm telling you what, bless God, but I got in step with Jesus 30 something years ago. Hallelujah. And I'm a staying with the old time way. And you can say amen or oh me, it doesn't matter. Hallelujah. This book's what got me in. This book's what I'm a preaching. It's what I'm a staying with. And I don't have to apologize. And I ain't going to apologize. You say, oh, you offend my brother that loves the NIV. Well, number one, I wonder if he's your brother. He may be. But number two, if he's ignorant, then let him be ignorant. I ain't going to compromise for the rascal. I'm going to declare the truth.
2: Right.
1: Truth. Amen.
2: Yeah.
1: And truth both. What I'm saying is, brother, there is opposition to the gospel. You can stand and you're to strive for and defend the faith. Be defenders of the faith. Now, I don't like to get in an argument. Most time arguments don't lead nowhere positive. But bless God, there's some things that's worth taking a stand over. You get to challenge the authenticity of this book, man, I'll roll up my sleeve and go to amen, town with you. Hey, you get to doubting whether the blood saves or not. I ain't going to just sit back and say, well, if that's your opinion, hey, I'm going to tell you, you're going to hell wide open. You better get to God. Amen. I don't coddle this bunch of Jehovah's false witnesses coming around the country propagating their damnable heresies. And I'm not cussing. Hey, I ain't going to coddle that crowd. I'll give them a witness. Amen. I won't bid them in my home or bid them God. Speed. I'll tell them they're going to hell wide open with a hammer down if they don't get to God. And the only way they can get to God is through God. And that's His Son, Jesus Christ, who is God, a very God. Amen.
2: Amen.
1: I'll defend the gospel. I'm not Now, some of this preaching, there's so much out there that's heresy. And I don't spend a lot of time attacking this group and that group. Main thing I do around here, folk, y'all been listening to me for, 23 years around? The main thing I do around here is preach you the real stuff. Amen. Hey, and if you get used enough to the real stuff, you know something phony comes around. Say amen right there. This is real. Hallelujah.

that's about all the time we have for the broadcast today. Please join us again next week, Monday through Friday, for another Sounds from Sinai radio broadcast. Now, if you'd like a copy of today's message in its entirety, then simply write us here at Mount Sinai Baptist Church, 830 Country Club Road, Pickens, South Carolina, zip 29671. And please include when you write the date of this program and the call letters of this radio station. That address again, Mount Sinai Baptist Church, 830 Country Club Road, Pickens, South Carolina, zip 29671. And now until we meet again next week on the broadcast, this is Pastor Rudy Smith saying, may the Lord bless you, is our prayer.

0: With SR News, I'm Keith Peters in Washington. Despicable and disgusting. That's how Senator Katie Britt describes the just enacted Massachusetts law allowing abortions to be performed right up to the moment of birth. On the Salem News program this week on Capitol Hill with Tony Perkins, the Alabama Republican says pro-life Americans need to strongly speak out against laws like this.
1: What's happening in Massachusetts, it's despicable and disgusting. We are telling the truth. We are speaking that to the American people in the way they need to hear it. When I saw this law being passed and women cheering behind them about being able to take the precious life of their own child right before that child is born, there is a pit in my stomach that, you know, you cannot explain.
0: Senator Britt's full interview will be heard when This Week on Capitol Hill is broadcast beginning at 10 a.m. Eastern Time Saturday on the Salem News Channel. We're learning more about the Justice Department probes into law enforcement officials who have investigated Donald Trump.
2: Multiple sources tell AP Justice Department investigators have sought to interview law enforcement officials about the FBI's 2022 search of Donald Trump's Mar-a-Lago estate. That search led to Trump's indictment on charges of unlawfully retaining classified documents and obstructing FBI efforts to get them back. The requests are part of a Florida-based inquiry aiming to establish a conspiracy against the president, which Trump has long maintained. It's not clear when or if prosecutors might seek to bring charges or for what, but investigating conduct that occurred in Florida might give the Justice Department the legal hook it needs to try to anchor a prosecution in the state. Ben Thomas, Washington.
0: On Wall Street, the Dow up by 517 points. The NASDAQ rose 113, with the S&P 500 advancing by 33 points. This is SRN News. European groups go all in on assisted suicide.
3: Several NGOs funded by the European Union are now calling for the establishment of a universal right to physician-assisted suicide. The EU's Intergovernmental Working Group on the Human Rights of Older Persons is working on a new treaty, and the NGOs are urging that a suicide right be added to the document. A growing number of European nations allow a person to take his own life with a doctor's aid, and supporters want the practice to spread. Michael Harrington reporting.
0: President Trump has picked Dr. Heidi Overton to lead the Food and Drug Administration. Overton is the deputy director of the White House Domestic Policy Council and a trusted figure in the Trump administration. She's an outspoken pro-life advocate who's very critical of abortion pills. If confirmed, Overton could be positioned to roll back Biden-era FDA rules that made the drugs more accessible. This is SRN News. It doesn't happen often, but Japan has executed a convicted murderer.
4: The Ministry of Justice executed 58-year-old Suna Takami for killing five people in an arson attack at a pachinko parlor in Osaka. Takami poured gasoline on the floor and set it on fire, killing five customers and employees and injuring 10 others. His defense argued that he had diminished mental capacity, but the courts upheld his death sentence. This execution came 17 years after the crime and marked the first under the current Takaichi administration.
0: The BBC's Kurumi Mori in Tokyo. An attacker wielding a sword has killed one and seriously injured two others at a school in Sweden, according to local officials. The suspect is in custody. The attack took place at the Brunell School in Fagersta, northwest of Stockholm. More details at srnnews.com. From Washington, I'm Keith Peters.

I thank the Lord for old time religion. Thank the Lord for preaching that exhorts, singing that uplifts. Amen. There is something about music you can't get unless it's spirit-filled music. You go some kind of contemporary Christian music and you just don't get the spirit of the Lord. It's not there. You can say what you want, but you're wrong. Amen. It is not there. You can go with some kind of highbrow, some kind of, Brother Tony Hudson isn't here. That's what I was looking for, round mouth music. But the Spirit of the Lord is not there. But there are some old songs that God just seems to touch. Amen. This is one I like. Put us in B flat.

0: Amen.
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1: With SRN News, I'm Keith Peters in Washington. The Supreme Court is allowing the White House to continue construction on President Trump's $400 million White House ballroom project for now. Chief Justice John Roberts signed a temporary order on Friday letting work continue as the court considers an emergency appeal from the Trump administration. Investigators say 8 people died when a small plane crashed on its second attempt to land in heavy fog at a remote military airport in Alaska. The National Transportation Safety Board said Friday that the pilots could not see the runway and had to rely entirely on instruments as they tried to land. On Wall Street, the Dow up by 517 points, the NASDAQ rose 113, with the S&P 500 advancing by 33 points. More details at srnnews.com.

0: Hello, friends, and thank you for joining us on the Shepherd's Pulpit. We are grateful to God that you are listening today. We pray as you listen to this daily Bible broadcast that God will strengthen you with His power in the inner man. So let's join the teaching and preaching from the Shepherd's Pulpit. And now, Pastor Justin.
1: Thank you for listening to this special edition of the Shepherd's Pulpit as we're going to go live into a sanctuary service of the Bemis Road Baptist Church as I preach a Bible message on excuses. You'll want to take your Bible and turn to Luke chapter number 14. And again, thank you for listening to the Shepherd's Pulpit.

0: Take your Bibles and turn with me to Luke chapter number 14. Luke chapter number 14. I don't want anybody to misunderstand what I'm going to be preaching on this morning out of this text of Scripture. I don't want anybody to misunderstand it. I'm going to preach on excuses. Don't anybody leave yet, okay? It's not going to be that bad, you know. Excuses. And I want to promise you something. The enemy will feed you excuses as long as you'll eat them. The enemy will feed you excuses as long as you'll eat them. He will give them to you one right after another. He'll give you a whole buffet of them if you want them. As long as you'll eat them, he'll feed them to you. I say again, the enemy will feed you excuses as long as you'll eat them. Say amen.
1: Amen.
0: Those excuses sure didn't come from my God. Amen.
2: That's right.
0: But they came from the enemy, and he'll give you all kinds of excuses. And if you live by those excuses as an unbeliever, you're going to regret it in hell one day. If you live by those excuses as a Christian, you're going to even regret it in heaven one day that you didn't give your life like you should have to Christ. I tell you, friend, we only have one life. 'Twill soon be passed, and only what's done for Christ will last. And we can't live by excuses. You know what they say about an excuse, right? It's the skin of a reason. The skin of a reason stuffed with a lie. Just skin of a reason. Just some reason. But the whole inside is just a lie. There's a little bit of truth, a little bit of reason in it. But almost of it's just a lie. What is an excuse? It's a lie. An excuse is a lie. And you know, there's been many lies that people have listened to, and they're in hell because of it. They're in hell because of it. There's been a lot of lies that people, excuses that people have listened to it, and they're not enjoying the abundant Christian life because of it. I want to encourage you, listen to the truth. The truth shall set you free, and you shall be free indeed. Luke chapter number 14 and verse 16. Then said he unto them, a certain man made a great supper and bade many, and sent his servant at supper time to come to say to them that were bidden, come, for all things are now ready. And they all with one consent began to make excuse. The first said unto him, I have bought a piece of ground, and I must needs go and see it. I pray thee, have me excused. Another said, I

0: great big party, and they made an excuse why they couldn't come. No wonder the preacher gets mad when people don't come to church. He said, then the master of the house, being angry, said unto his servants, go out quickly into the streets and lanes of the city, bring in hither the poor and the maimed and the halt and the blind. And the servant said, Lord, it is done as thou hast commanded, and yet there is room. And the Lord said unto the servant, go out into the highways and hedges and compel them to come in, that my house may be filled. For I say unto you that none of these men which were bidden shall taste of my supper. And there went great multitudes with him. And he turned and said unto them, if any man come to me and hate not his father, understood, and hate again not his mother and wife and children and brethren and sisters. You could add the word hate in front of all those. And his own life he hate also, right? What's it say? He cannot be my disciple. Another way to say it in verse 27, whosoever doth not bear his cross and come after me cannot be my disciple. Verse 33. So likewise, whosoever he be of you that forsaketh not all that he hath, he cannot be my disciple. He cannot. Did you see the three cannots? The one in verse 26, the one in verse 27, and the one in verse 33, cannot be my disciple. I want you to realize this morning that excuses will keep you from salvation. Excuses will keep you from true discipleship. And the enemy will feed you those excuses as long as you'll eat them. And some people have been eating the devil's garbage for decades. They have said, I cannot serve God. I cannot learn the Bible. I cannot witness. I cannot come to church like them. I cannot be like those people. I cannot. And they have blasphemed the name of their Lord, because God said, Paul said, I can do all things through Christ which strengtheneth me. It's just a lie that you believed, and you haven't chosen to believe what God has said. You can be saved this morning. You can have your sins washed away. You can be a new creature. You can come to the table of grace and never be the same. You can. But you must believe the truth.
1: 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We certainly hope and pray that the broadcast was a blessing today. 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We look forward to seeing you in one of our services real soon. Until the next Shepherd's Pulpit broadcast, may the Lord bless you and keep you in His will.

0: With SRN News, I'm Keith Peters in Washington. Despicable and disgusting. That's how Senator Katie Britt describes the just enacted Massachusetts law allowing abortions to be performed right up to the moment of birth. On the Salem News program this week on Capitol Hill with Tony Perkins, the Alabama Republican says pro-life Americans need to strongly speak out against laws like this.
1: What's happening in Massachusetts, it's despicable and disgusting. We are telling the truth. We are speaking that to the American people in the way they need to hear it. When I saw this law being passed and women cheering behind them about being able to take the precious life of their own child right before that child is born, there is a pit in my stomach that, you know, you cannot explain.
0: Senator Britt's full interview will be heard when This Week on Capitol Hill is broadcast beginning at 10 a.m. Eastern Time Saturday on the Salem News Channel. We're learning more about the Justice Department probes into law enforcement officials who have investigated Donald Trump.
2: Multiple sources tell AP Justice Department investigators have sought to interview law enforcement officials about the FBI's 2022 search of Donald Trump's Mar-a-Lago estate. That search led to Trump's indictment on charges of unlawfully retaining classified documents and obstructing FBI efforts to get them back. The requests are part of a Florida-based inquiry aiming to establish a conspiracy against the president, which Trump has long maintained. It's not clear when or if prosecutors might seek to bring charges or for what, but investigating conduct that occurred in Florida might give the Justice Department the legal hook it needs to try to anchor a prosecution in the state. Ben Thomas, Washington.
0: On Wall Street, the Dow up by 517 points. The NASDAQ rose 113, with the S&P 500 advancing by 33 points. This is SRN News. European groups go all in on assisted suicide.
3: Several NGOs funded by the European Union are now calling for the establishment of a universal right to physician-assisted suicide. The EU's Intergovernmental Working Group on the Human Rights of Older Persons is working on a new treaty, and the NGOs are urging that a suicide right be added to the document. A growing number of European nations allow a person to take his own life with a doctor's aid, and supporters want the practice to spread. Michael Harrington reporting.
0: President Trump has picked Dr. Heidi Overton to lead the Food and Drug Administration. Overton is a deputy director of the White House Domestic Policy Council and a trusted figure in the Trump administration. She's an outspoken pro-life advocate who's very critical of abortion pills. If confirmed, Overton could be positioned to roll back Biden-era FDA rules that made the drugs more accessible. This is SRN News. It doesn't happen often, but Japan has executed a convicted murderer.
4: The Ministry of Justice executed 58-year-old Suna Takami for killing five people in an arson attack at a pachinko parlor in Osaka. Takami poured gasoline on the floor and set it on fire, killing five customers and employees and injuring 10 others. His defense argued that he had diminished mental capacity, but the courts upheld his death sentence. This execution came 17 years after the crime and marked the first under the current Takaichi administration.
0: The BBC's Kurumi Mori in Tokyo. An attacker wielding a sword has killed one and seriously injured two others at a school in Sweden, according to local officials. The suspect is in custody. The attack took place at the Brunel School in Fagersta, northwest of Stockholm. More details at srnnews.com. From Washington, I'm Keith Peters.
5: Here's your forecast on WZYN, the old ship of Zion. Chance of seeing some showers and storms through the overnight. We drop down in the little mid 70s. A decent chance of some showers and storms on Saturday. A high right around 95. In Forsyth, we'll see a chance of showers and thunderstorms early, low 70s. Sunshine on Saturday. I'm meteorologist Sally Russell on WZYN and online at WZYN.org.

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1: Book of Revelation, chapter 3. Please give your undivided attention tonight to the reading of God's Word, beginning with verse 14. And unto the angel of the church of the Laodiceans write, these things saith the Amen, the faithful and true witness, the beginning of the creation of God. I know thy works, that thou art neither cold nor hot. I would that thou wert cold or hot. So then because thou art lukewarm and neither cold nor hot, I will spew thee out of my mouth. Because thou sayest, I'm rich and increased with goods and have need of nothing, and knowest not that thou art wretched and miserable and poor and blind and naked. I counsel thee to buy of me gold tried in the fire, that thou mayest be rich, with white raiment, that thou mayest be clothed, and that the shame of thy nakedness do not appear. And anoint thine eyes with eye salve, that thou mayest see. As many as I love, I rebuke and chasten. Be zealous, therefore, and repent. Behold, I stand at the door and knock. If any man hear my voice and open the door, I will come in to him and will sup with him and he with me. To him that overcometh will I grant to sit with me in my throne, even as I also overcame and am set down with my Father in his throne. He that hath an ear, let him hear what the Spirit saith unto the churches. Let's bow our heads for prayer. Our Heavenly Father, we thank Thee for the Word of God. And many times as Christians, we need to be challenged. We need somebody to point our failure out to us. Sometimes we need to name sin, because we have a way of being blinded to it. Satan has a way of blinding us. And so tonight in this message, I pray that you'll challenge every Christian here and inspire them to be a red-hot Christian, on fire for the Savior, getting his prayers answered and winning souls to Christ and being a real testimony and exerting a real influence for good in his community. Bless me as I speak tonight. Grant that the message shall go forth with power, so much so that our hearts will ache to be right with God. And I'll thank you for it in Jesus' name. Amen. I call your attention tonight to verse 16. So then, because thou art lukewarm and neither cold nor hot, I will spew thee out of my mouth. And I want to speak to you tonight very briefly on the subject, Christians who make God sick. Christians who make God sick. And you probably think that that's just a title, but it's really not. That's the truth taught in the Bible, right in these verses I've read tonight. The word spew here could be better translated vomit. Because thou art neither hot nor cold, but lukewarm, I'll vomit thee out of my mouth. This particular message seems to have been given for the last days, the days just preceding the coming of the Lord Jesus Christ for his own. I say that because if your Bible's open, I want you to notice chapter 4, verse 1 and following. He says, after this. After this. He's talking about something. After what? After what I just read to you. After this, I looked, and behold, a door was opened in heaven. And a voice like a trumpet spoke to me and said, come up hither. Every Bible student knows that has made a study of the book of Revelation that chapter 4, the first three verses, is a mention of the rapture of the church. And most Bible students know who've made a study of the Bible, and especially of the book of Revelation, that the book of Revelation is a prophetic book. Chapter 1, verse 3. Blessed is he that readeth, and they that understand, and they that hear the words of this prophecy. And if you're a serious Bible student, you know to look for the prophetic meaning when you study the book of Revelation. And if you look for the prophetic meaning, then in chapters 2 and 3, where the seven churches are mentioned, beginning with the church at Ephesus and ending with the church of Laodicea that I just read about, you know you have a pre-written history of Christendom, and the church of Laodicea is a message to Christendom just before the rapture of the church. I say that this message seems especially given for the last days. Jesus seems to say to the church, just before the rapture of the church, I know what you're thinking, church. I know how you think. As a matter of fact, he says it here. You think that you're rich and increased with goods and you have need of nothing. But he said, you don't know that you're poor and naked and blind and miserable. You think you're all right. You're self-satisfied. But he says, I've got something to say to you. He says, you're neither hot nor cold. You're lukewarm and you make me sick. I'll vomit you out of my mouth. Now, who are these that make God sick? They're certainly not the infidel. In verse 14, he said, unto the angel of the church, not to the infidels, write these things. It is certainly not the atheist. It is certainly not the self-confessed, unregenerate soul. Those who make God sick. It is certainly not the man who denies the deity of Jesus Christ because he's not saved. Those who make God sick are not those who are out and out for the devil, who sell whiskey and commit immorality and never go to the house of God, never read the Bible, and make no profession at Christianity. It is certainly not those, because these people have never been intimate enough with Jesus Christ for him to spew them out of his mouth. He could not spew them out. The ones he's speaking to here are people that are saved. And he's not spewing them out because they're cold. He's spewing them out because they're lukewarm. Now be careful. This does not mean that a saved person could be lost after he was once saved. God Almighty will not deny his promises. Every promise in the Word of God is yea and amen in him. He'll not deny his promises. John 5:24, he promised, he that heareth my word and believeth on him that sent me hath everlasting life and shall never come into condemnation. He's not here placing him back into condemnation. Romans 8:38, he said, nothing shall separate me from the love of God, neither height nor depth, nor principalities, nor powers, nor angels, nor things present, nor things to come, nor any other creature can separate me from the love of God. God Almighty certainly would not deny these promises in the Bible by casting off one of those who came to him. Because in John 6:37, he said, him that cometh to me, I'll in no wise cast him out. Promise after promise in the Bible. John 3:16, God so loved the world that he gave his only begotten Son, that whosoever believeth in him should not perish but have everlasting life. He'll not deny that promise. But wait a minute. Does that mean that the Christian does not have anything to lose if he sins? Certainly not. Don't ever think that you have nothing to lose by sinning or getting away from Christ. You have plenty to lose. Write this down if you don't have it. Here's a good thing to remember, a little rule to follow. Everything that you have because of what Jesus has done for you, you can never lose it. But everything that you have because of what you've done for Jesus, you can lose it. I'll illustrate it. You have heaven and eternal life, not because of what you've done for him, but because of what he's done for you. He died at the cross. He paid your sin debt at Calvary, and you're going to heaven on a free pass. On the other hand, you have joy because of obedience. John 13:17. If you know these things, happy are ye, joy, if you do them. You can lose your happiness then, you can lose your joy, because that is a result of what you've done. Joy is the fruit of obedience. You can lose that. You can lose your answers to prayer. Because you get answers to prayer depending upon what kind of life you live. David said in Psalm 66:18, if I regard iniquity in my heart, the Lord will not hear me. If I tolerate known sin, I can't get my prayers answered. But if I live a good, holy, clean life, I can get my prayers answered. But I can lose this business of getting answers to my prayer. I can lose my joy. 1 John 1:7, if we walk in the light as he is in the light, we have fellowship one with the other. I have fellowship with Christ because I keep myself clean and walk in the light. I can lose that fellowship because it's a result of what I've done. I can lose my influence. And oh, influence is a powerful thing. Dr. George W. Truett said, I had rather die a young man and be buried alive. He said, I'd rather be buried alive in my coffin today as a young man than to live a day longer and influence somebody to die and go to hell by my life. And I had too. You can lose your influence. Lot lost his influence in Sodom. You doubt it? Read it. He didn't have enough influence on his kinfolks to get him to follow him out of Sodom. You can lose your happiness. You can lose the fact that you enjoy your salvation. Psalm 51, David said, restore to me the joy of thy salvation. You can lose, and a lot of you have lost it. When he says you're neither hot nor cold, I'll spew you out, it does not mean you'll be lost, but it does mean that you can become a castaway, as Paul said he wished he would not be a castaway, laid on the shelf, not being used of God. It does mean that. And you know, here's a verse that you don't like to read, and when you read it, you just read it fast and try not to think about what it's saying because it doesn't sound to suit you. I would that thou wert cold or hot. You don't hear much preaching about that because it's hard to get up and tell a congregation that God Almighty had rather have you an infidel and a blasphemer and an unregenerate sinner than to be a lukewarm church member. It just doesn't sound right. You say, God Almighty would rather me be lost and on my way to hell than to be saved but be indifferent and lukewarm. That's exactly what it says. God Almighty said it's better for me if you're lost, if you're going to hell, than to be a lukewarm, indifferent church member. Now, it's not better for you. It's better for you to get saved and live wishy-washy and shallow and be lukewarm and indifferent and die and go to heaven. But it's better for God and the cause of Christ that you're lost. Because by your indifferent, lukewarm life, you send 1,000 to hell while you live. I wish you didn't have my name on you. You're going out and say you're saved and you sip beer and dress immodest and smoke cigarettes and you're not all... You're not cold, you're just lukewarm. And you do more harm to the cause of Christianity than a man who gets out and shakes his fist in the face of God and says, there is no God. Of course, you feel it's better to be lukewarm, but God said it's, what? I wish you'd lost. I'd rather you be lost and on your way to hell than to get saved and then live just as sorry as you can and barely make heaven, lose all your rewards, and go in with all your works burned up. Because your life has done more to harm the cause of Christianity than it would have been if you'd just been lost. Cold. I wish you'd been cold. If you was a preacher, you'd know what I'm talking about. I go out and they say, but he's so-and-so a member of your church. Yes. Well, I don't wear my skirts as short as she does. Mr. So-and-so, a member of your church? Yeah. Well, he smokes cigarettes. I don't do that. You say, am I going to hell? No, you're going to heaven, but you're sending some other folks to hell by your lukewarm life, and God said, I'd rather you be cold. Indifference is the dry rot of the church. Apathy. Take it or leave it. Stay at home or go. Give or don't give. Doesn't make any difference to me. I'm just lukewarm. And God said I wish you was cold. your pallid Christianity damns a multitude of souls. Why is it that a fervent, godly missionary alone on a foreign field can win more souls to Jesus Christ in a year than a big fashionable church with carpets and air condition and 1,000 members can win in that same year? The answer is we've got too many lukewarm Christians. Lenin said, I had rather have one fanatic than 10,000 placid followers. But we are afraid of the word fanatic. And what God is saying here is, I wish you'd get to be a fanatic or just wouldn't be saved at all. Somebody going, well, you're just a fanatic, and I ain't going to dead church. That preacher's fanatic. Thank God, brother. I'm glad you said that. Talking about how people dress and smoke, well, he's a fanatic. Good, brother. That's what God wants you to be. I want you to get red hot. I want you to breathe fire when you preach. Lord, they don't like me. Well, I love you. Stay hot. Folks at the job thinks I'm a fanatic. That's great. That's exactly what I want them to think. Get hot. You ever watch a ball game? The fellow gets to hit in every basket. And they say, so-and-so's hot tonight. Well, that's the way God wants you to be. Hot all the time. I'd rather you be that way. If you can't be that way, say, just be cold. Don't be lukewarm. Self-satisfied lukewarmness. In Judges 16 and 20, the Bible said Samson went out and he shook himself and he wished not that the Spirit of God had departed. A lot of Christians get like that. You park an old car under the shed and leave it parked long enough and you go back and try to blow the horn, she won't sound. The lights won't burn, the battery's dead, it won't crank up. And there's a lot of lukewarm Christians been parked long enough that it's going to take a booster to get them going. In the first place, we are lukewarm about personal holiness. You're not cold on morality. Why, you'd be the first to raise your brow at a topless. Some of you Christians in here wouldn't think of wearing a topless. But you might better go to the mirror. It's getting short on the other end. You wouldn't want people to go around naked. But the way you dress causes people to lust more so than you was naked. You're just lukewarm. You're not for nakedness, you're just for semi-nakedness. You're lukewarm about personal holiness. Your heart doesn't burn. It's not on fire to be the best Christian you can live. Be and live as good as you can live. You say, well, everybody's doing it and this is a style. Well, it's the wrong style. You don't want to get in a church where they preach and want you to do right. You want to get put in and be lukewarm. God said, I wish you was cold. I'd rather you be lost and on your way to hell than to be like that. I didn't say it. God said it. You know why I'm burdened about this thing? We are lukewarm about this business of personal holiness. You say, well, Spurgeon smoked. He also quit. Nobody tells you that. He walked down the street one day and saw some cigars in the store window and a sign behind it, this is the brand that Spurgeon smokes. So the story says that I read, and he said, if they're advertising what I smoke as a preacher, he said, I quit. You're not saying how clean can I live and how separated can I be and how holy can I be for God, but you just sort of are lukewarm about this matter of personal holiness. George Mueller burned the French novels that he had translated when he may have sold them for much money because he is concerned about his personal holiness. George Mueller gave up the girl he loved very well because he was concerned about his personal holiness. General Stonewall Jackson walked several miles in the dark one night to correct a misstatement. When he got back where the man was, he said, "I said that was on Tuesday night, but I have learned that I was mistaken. It was on Thursday night," and he turned and went back home. He was real concerned about his personal holiness. But we can tell little white lies and everything else and don't think a thing about it. God said, you be cold. What's the matter with the church? I just rather you be cold. And then we're lukewarm about this matter of prayer. We sort of hit and miss. We don't really get down to business in our prayer life. How many of you get on your knees and start praying, and an hour and a half later, you look down and you say, "Well, I thought it was about 15 minutes. Your prayers are set on the run. You usually go to sleep before you finish them. How many of you are hot in the matter of prayer? How many of you can pray until heaven opens and the blessing comes? How many of you pray for something and get it? Or you just pray a little bit because you think a Christian ought to pray once in a while. It's just sort of like brushing your teeth. Now lay me down to sleep. I pray the Lord my soul to keep. God bless mother and daddy." How many of you still praying that? Nothing wrong with that if you mean it. But are you hot in this matter of prayer? Is there a spot somewhere where you rush out and you can't wait to get there and get on your knees and say, "Oh God, I'm so glad to be here this morning"? Or are you praying, thinking about feeding the chickens and ironing the clothes and washing the clothes and fixing breakfast and you can't get your mind on what you... Are you hot in the matter of prayer? Are you lukewarm? But God said, "If you're not hot, I wish you'd go." You make God sick when you come in just halfway pray and your mind's way over yonder and you're not in earnest and you're not on fire and your prayer's not getting answered. God says, "You make me sick." Bah. And how many of you are lukewarm tonight in the matter of soul winning? You're not cold. You want to belong to a soul winning church. If somebody says, "Where do you belong?" You want to say, "I belong at Forest Hill Baptist Church. We have people saved every Sunday." You want to say that, but how many of you led to Christ in the last 3 years? You're not cold. You're not against it. But you're just lukewarm. Last Sunday, nobody walked the aisle. First time, I guess, in several years. Somebody come to me and said, "What's the matter?" I'll tell you what's the matter. We're lukewarm. This matter of soul winning. We wasn't hot. Nobody got out and wanted anybody to Christ. That's what happened. Out of 1,300 members, everybody was lukewarm. God says, "I'd rather you get in there and roll up your sleeves and fight till the blood rolls down your britches leg than just sort of hit at it every once in a while. Have a revival meeting, a man preaches on soul winning, and you come over Thursday night to two Thursday nights, and then you miss till the next soul winning lecture, and then you come to two Thursday nights after the next soul winning. You're lukewarm. God said, "I wish you was cold on your way to hell." God says, "You make me sick. I'm going to vomit you out." We have 66 at this session. I wish somebody would say, "Was you there?" That's our church ad in the paper. You know where it says so many saved? That's where I go. But how many of you ever wandered to the Lord and walked down the aisle with? You're lukewarm. You can take it or leave it. God said, "I wish you was on fire. I wish you was cold. I wish you'd get hot. I wish you'd get so hot about winning souls that every fellow you saw in the shopping center, you'd grab him by the collar and say, 'Say, you say.' Go to work in the morning. When the fellow says, 'Have a cup of coffee,' say, 'If you're saved, are you saved? Are you going to heaven?' When I wish you'd get hot about this matter instead of just all every once in a while. So handing somebody a Bible tract when it's real convenient, nothing hinders you. If our church get hot about the matter of soul winning, we could turn this town upside down the next 2 months. I mean turn it upside down, and the liberal newspapers be doing write-ups on it. Have to. But we're lukewarm about it. Honey, it's about visitation time. Reckon I'll have time to get a shower and get ready. But I don't know, honey. You hadn't eaten yet. And I did want to go to the shoe store. Why don't you wait until next Thursday? You lukewarm something. You make God sick. Well, I go with you tonight. And next Thursday now, I want us both to plan to go. next Thursday comes. You know, I'm so tired. And I think I'm catching the bug. No, you ain't caught the bug. The bug's done caught you. But it's not the bug you're talking about. I think I'm getting the flu. Maybe I better stay and get ready for Sunday. You lukewarm something, you. You make God sick. I think God looks down at us and he sees us. And he don't you know he sees all that and hears you talking and reasoning? And you going along, God looks down and says, "At Forest Hill Bunch, I wish they'd have one coal. I'd get along better with them that way. Why don't you come in if you hadn't had any supper? And say, honey, I'm going to be a little late, but I'm going to call the preacher, and then I'm going to get me a shower, and I'm going to run as fast as I can, get and hold somebody to go with me. I'm going tonight. I'm going to get hot in this matter of witnessing the people and winning people to Jesus Christ. You're not cold about it. You get excited when people walk down this aisle and bow and get saved. And every Sunday when I get an invitation, I'll see your eyes get big, and you go to looking. I'll go and see how many's coming. You're not cold about it, but you're lukewarm about it. God said, I wished you were hot or cold. You say, I can't come Thursday night. Well, what about you going Monday night or Tuesday night or Wednesday night or Friday night or Saturday night or Sunday night or Monday morning, Tuesday morning, Wednesday morning, Thursday morning, Friday morning, Saturday morning or Sunday afternoon? Don't you think you might get an hour somewhere out of the entire week that you go knock on somebody's door and tell them you love them, wish they'd get saved and tell them how to be saved and pray with them? Don't you think you could do that? You're neither hot nor cold. You're lukewarm. And because you are lukewarm, you make me sick. I'll vomit you out. I wish you was cold or hot. Let me tell you something. Are you hot about the church? Are you lukewarm? God said, I wish you was cold. No, you're not very hot about the church. They have prayer meeting every Wednesday night, but you never come. I'm preaching to some here who's never been to a prayer meeting. And you say you love God and you make God sick. I'm not talking about men who work the second shift and people who cannot come, but I'm talking about these folks who sit at home on prayer meeting night and watch television when it could be in prayer meeting with the church. Prayer meeting is not important to you. You're lukewarm about prayer. God said, I wish you was cold. I wish you didn't even pray at all. I'd rather you never open your mouth. I'd rather you not even pray than to be the way you are, lukewarm. What about the Bible, friend? Are you lukewarm about the Bible? Are you red hot about it? Do you look forward to getting home in the evening where you can grab your Bible and run to the room by yourself and close the door and read it? Or does a wife have to say to you, honey, are you going to read the Bible with the kids tonight, or do you want me to read it? Both of you are lukewarm. Both of you make God sick. You ought to be fighting over who's going to do it.

lukewarm. God said, I'd rather you be plumb cold, not open it at all, just go on down and put it in the cedar chest, than just every once in a while pick it up and just on the run, read a verse. Because I'd rather you get red hot about it, just freeze up one or the other. You're lukewarm. This is making me sick. I can't stand it. Are you listening? What about your Christian giving? Are you hot about giving? You get excited when we stand up here and say, we'll have the ushers come forward to receive the offering. You get excited? You grab for your pocketbook, put a smile on your face and say, honey, you got the checkbook? You made out a check yet? Yeah, I made. How much was it? $20. Well, let's make out another for $20. Oh, she said, I made out one for $20. Well, I didn't make but $190. You shouldn't have made it out for $19, darling. In a Bible-believing church, in a Bible-preaching church, you ought never to have a budget campaign. And I'll quit preaching before I'll have a budget committee to go out and ask for pledges. If it don't go in the plate, when the plate comes around, we won't pay the bills. And when the bills are not paid and I'm embarrassed, I'm gone. You're welcome. If you think I'm going to call in somebody to put on a stewardship campaign, you're crazy. I get a letter every week telling me how that they can come here for maybe $75 and guarantee me to get my offering up 30%. Outfits all over. We can get you offered up. We can double your... What's your... Send us this little card back. What's your membership? What's your offering? We'll write back and tell you how much we can increase it if you'll give us $150. We'll have a week stewardship campaign. Blah! You make God sick. The fellow who wrote the letter knows who wrecked and let him come back down here. All of you make God sick. Preacher, teach on tithing or giving, and you give 10% for the next 2 weeks. If he doesn't hit tithing in the next 3 weeks, you quit. Till somebody else comes along, about 2 years later, happens to teach on it again, and you get started again for 2 weeks. You lukewarm something, you make God sick. 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Give $135 to the church in a year's time. You lukewarm something, you make God sick. If the Christians in this church were red hot about their giving, that offering would double next Sunday. But the truth of it is, there's just a few red hot ones, and that's the way we keep going, brother. The rest of you, a bunch of hobos and freeloaders and lukewarm, and you make God sick. You get a bonus about $1,500 and you tip God an extra $10. And say, honey, don't you think we ought to put a little extra something in? Yeah, put $10 in. Made a $1,500 bonus. You make God sick. There's not a Christian living who ought to think about giving anything less than 10% of what God blesses him with. Somebody said, I got to pay my just and honest debts. Yeah, and your first one's to God. But I got notes on a television, and I got notes on a boat, and I got notes on a car. God didn't make the notes, you made them. Go sell half of it. I wish you'd holler cold. This business of dropping a quarter in an offering plate and a dollar every once in a while and not really getting down to sacrificial giving is making me sick. God said, I wish you wouldn't give a thing. You make me sick. You neither hot nor cold, you make me sick. That's what's the matter with Christianity. And the thing that's worse is after you hear about it, you still go out lukewarm about the sermon you heard. That's the worst of all. To have your sin spotted out and you know that you're lukewarm, and to go out and say, well, preacher got a little excited. We must need some more money or something. That's the worst thing of all.
No, bro.

Brother, I don't need any more money. I've never went hungry a day in my life. When I walked off the post office job 6 years ago, I was making $75 a month. My wife eats that much. Don't you tell her she's at home tonight. If you tell her, you won't be lukewarm, you'll be dead. I don't need anything, man. Somebody said, the preacher ought to work for a living. No. The preacher ought to work for God Almighty, and God Almighty ought to supply his living. And if God doesn't supply his living, he ought to quit preaching. I don't work for a living. Never have worked for a living. I work for God Almighty. He takes care of my living. The preacher who's working for a living and working for what he's getting out of it ought to quit preaching tomorrow. I've had a multiplicity of offers to leave here and double my salary. I'm not working for that. I'm working for God. As long as God wants me here, I'm going to stay here, whether you like these lukewarm sermons or not. And as long as you keep coming, I'm going to keep slapping you in the face. So you get under so much conviction that you say, bless God, I'm going out of here. I'm tired of my lukewarmness. I'm making God sick. Man, I hadn't been to prayer meeting since I've been a member here. I'm going to prayer meeting Wednesday night. I'm going to get red hot. I'm going home to draw some money out of the bank, catch him on some back giving. I'm going to get hot. Hadn't won a soul in 6 months. I'm going out this week and win me five or six to Christ. I'm going to get hot. I'm getting up in the morning. If I do that in my breakfast, I'm going to read the Bible. And I'm going to read it till I enjoy reading it. I'm going to get hot. We're rich and increased with goods. We put up a new educational building. It's carpeted all the way through. We got American standard fixtures in the bathrooms. Water fountains on every floor. You bunch of lukewarm somethings, you make God sick. God don't care whether you got carpet in your floor or not. He don't care if you're in a barn, just so you're red hot. We gonna build a new auditorium. See, 2,500 people. God don't care if you're meeting a cow pasture so you stay hot. I don't know about you, but I'm determined to get so hot for God that when I get around the fella, he's gonna sizzle. And I hope you're gonna do that too. Let's stand to our feet. Our Heavenly Father, help us to mean business for God. 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We can get red hot about a dress sale, a red hot about new furniture, a red hot about a little league ball game, a red hot about football or basketball, and red hot about a new car. We'll drive all over town, show all of our friends our new car, but we can't get red hot for Jesus. Lord, set this church on fire. May there be some meaningful decisions in this building tonight. In Jesus' name, amen.

You have just enjoyed WZYN's Treasured Heritage. If you found the preaching to be a blessing, just visit our sermon vault at WZYN.org to download thousands of Bible messages on demand.

0: with SRN News. I'm Keith Peters in Washington. Despicable and disgusting. That's how Senator Katie Britt describes the just enacted Massachusetts law allowing abortions to be performed right up to the moment of birth. On the Salem News program this week on Capitol Hill with Tony Perkins, the Alabama Republican says pro-life Americans need to strongly speak out against laws like this.
1: What's happening in Massachusetts, it's despicable and disgusting. We are telling the truth. We are speaking that to the American people in the way they need to hear it. When I saw this law being passed and women cheering behind them about being able to take the precious life of their own child right before that child is born, there is a pit in my stomach that, you know, you cannot explain.
0: Senator Britt's full interview will be heard when This Week on Capitol Hill is broadcast beginning at 10 a.m. Eastern Time Saturday on the Salem News Channel. We're learning more about the Justice Department probes into law enforcement officials who have investigated Donald Trump.
2: Multiple sources tell AP Justice Department investigators have sought to interview law enforcement officials about the FBI's 2022 search of Donald Trump's Mar-a-Lago estate. That search led to Trump's indictment on charges of unlawfully retaining classified documents and obstructing FBI efforts to get them back. The requests are part of a Florida-based inquiry aiming to establish a conspiracy against the president, which Trump has long maintained. It's not clear when or if prosecutors might seek to bring charges or for what, but investigating conduct that occurred in Florida might give the Justice Department the legal hook it needs to try to anchor a prosecution in the state. Ben Thomas, Washington.
0: On Wall Street, the Dow up by 517 points. The Nasdaq rose 113, with the S&P 500 advancing by 33 points. This is SRN News. European groups go all in on assisted suicide.
3: Several NGOs funded by the European Union are now calling for the establishment of a universal right to physician-assisted suicide. The EU's Intergovernmental Working Group on the Human Rights of Older Persons is working on a new treaty, and the NGOs are urging that a suicide right be added to the document. A growing number of European nations allow a person to take his own life with a doctor's aid, and supporters want the practice to spread. Michael Harrington reporting.
0: President Trump has picked Dr. Heidi Overton to lead the Food and Drug Administration. Overton is a deputy director of the White House Domestic Policy Council and a trusted figure in the Trump administration. She's an outspoken pro-life advocate who's very critical of abortion pills. If confirmed, Overton could be positioned to roll back Biden-era FDA rules that made the drugs more accessible. This is SRN News. It doesn't happen often, but Japan has executed a convicted murderer.
4: The Ministry of Justice executed 58-year-old Suna Takami for killing five people in an arson attack at a pachinko parlor in Osaka. Takami poured gasoline on the floor and set it on fire, killing five customers and employees and injuring 10 others. His defense argued that he had diminished mental capacity, but the courts upheld his death sentence. This execution came 17 years after the crime and marked the first under the current Takaichi administration.
0: The BBC's Kurumi Mori in Tokyo. An attacker wielding a sword has killed one and seriously injured two others at a school in Sweden, according to local officials. The suspect is in custody. The attack took place at the Brunell School in Fagersta, northwest of Stockholm. More details at srnnews.com. From Washington, I'm Keith Peters.
5: Here's a forecast on WZYN, the old ship of Zion. Chance of seeing some showers and storms through the overnight. We drop down in the little mid 70s. A decent chance of some showers and storms on Saturday. A high right around 95. In Forsyth, we'll see a chance of showers and thunderstorms early, low 70s. Sunshine on Saturday. I'm meteorologist Sally Russell on WZYN and online at WZYN.org.